0: Tune in Fridays at 3 as we follow the footprints, look at the claw marks, examine bloodstains from the grave. 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
1: That's right, friends. Feel the thunder. You're probably feeling the thunder there on that last piece. Legend of Goody Cole. Goody Cole, also known as Eunice Cole, was the famous Witch of Hampton, outspoken, eccentric, who was accused of witchcraft 3 times, whipped and imprisoned for years, and stripped of her citizenship. Fears of the Unknown. That was from 2013 from a band called Telergy out of New Hampshire. So sticking it close to home there in that kind of progressive metal piece. We had Eloy before that, some Rush, and we started off with The Proud Peasant. So stick around here for Autobahn. Yeah, Autobahn comes after this show. It's always a good experience. We're going to go out with this Currency Mundi piece from Brazil. Thanks for tuning in to Virtual Noise. I am the voice of Mark Boyden, your progressive cowboy. I'll be back again next week. Thanks for tuning in.

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Autobahn brings music for people in cars and music for people about to be in cars. So step on in and buckle up. I am your driver for this evening, Cool Kel, and that is all you need to know about me. Thank you to my good friend, the Progressive Cowboy, who just got out of the car after providing the airwaves with another impressive 90 minutes of progressive rock on Virtual Noise. So now, let us get on the Autobahn and get right on down the road. And tonight, we'll be taking a long haul through the desert. So let's start out with some Sons of the California Sun. From Palm Desert, here are Yawning Man with Rock Formation.

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Lots of fantastic desert music we just heard, featuring the guitar work of Gary Arce here on Autobahn on KOOP 91.7 Community Radio in Austin, Texas. Gary Arce, guitar player on all three of the tracks we just heard. We just heard Honey Hive by Dark Tooth Encounter from their 2008 album Soft Monster. And before that, the trippy tribal stuff we heard was Into the Wasteland by Zun, or is it Zun, Z-U-N, off of 2016's Burial Sunrise. Started that long set off with Rock Formations by Yawning Man off of their 2003 collection Vista Point. Yawning Man, sort of the godfathers of the Palm Desert rock scene. Gary Arce, guitar player on all three of those tracks, and if you want to hear Gary playing on those tracks again, head on over to koop.org/shows. You can listen to the last 2 weeks worth of programming on Autobahn and all the other co-op radio programs, including my partners on Sunday nights, Virtual Noise and Commercial Suicide. Well, we're not quite done with Gary Arce. Here's another project he's taken part in from 2008. This is 10 East with Ocean Dome.

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You are listening to Autobahn on 91.7 KOOP, Austin's community radio. We just heard, before that station announcement from Kinsey, we heard Gone with their song Freeney off of 1993's album The Criminal Mind. Gone is an instrumental trio featuring Greg Ginn of Black Flag fame. And before that, we heard the wonderfully titled Vatos of the Astral Plane by Fatso Jetson off their 1999 album Flames for All on Man's Ruin Records, one of the greatest record labels of all time. And way back when, we started that set off with Ocean Dome by Tin East off of their 2008 album The Robot's Guide to Freedom. Tin East is sort of a super group of musicians from the desert rock scene out of Palm Desert, California. And as I said earlier, we played Greg Ginn from his album, from his band Gone, Greg Ginn of Black Flag. But Greg Ginn, normally known for playing guitar, he played organ on that Tin East song. If you could hear organ in it, I think he was kind of laying heavy on some single notes, not a lot of soloing, just providing some vibe. But Greg Ginn from Black Flag playing organ on that Tin East track. And so is there anything going on around town? Let's take a look. Well, not this week, apparently. So, if that's the case, then why don't we just keep listening to music here on Autobahn? And why don't we play some more Greg Ginn for you? From Black Flag, 1985. Probably the only stuff from Black Flag suitable for Autobahn. Here it is. Legendary track, The Process of Weeding Out.

When you hear Kraftwerk, well, when you hear this track by Kraftwerk, you know we've come to the end of our drive for this week's voyage on the Autobahn. Thank you so much for listening to Autobahn this week, last week, and next week. Stay tuned for Commercial Suicide, experimental music for your Sunday evening, right here on Austin's Community Radio.

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Landmarks is the public art collection of the University of Texas at Austin. It comprises nearly 50 works of modern and contemporary art by some of the greatest artists of our time, such as James Turrell, Simone Lee, and Saul LeWitt. 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

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Nothing can cut this power off, or it is always operating.

0: Dear Dr. Phil, you are about to read perhaps one of the longest letters you've ever received in all your years as a minister.
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5: 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Right.

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1: 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Yeah.
0: Well, so we're really excited that you're gonna perform a little something for us.
1: The pressure's on.
0: Oh. So if you want to let us know a little bit about your performance, and then.
1: At this point, I have no idea what I'm going to do. So I'm just going to sing.

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0: In the key A.
2: That's what you call hot off the press.
1: Yeah. All right, all right.
0: It's a 1-4-5, like a Chuck Berry type thing. You'll be fine. 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

0: 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Taylor Hyde singing the Aloha. Yeah.
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Two parades meet on the street. One went to walls and wars. One went to love and peace. I took the road less traveled, and I'm still here to speak. Two parades pass by my street, one a military culture with instruments of doom and defeat, the other exultant with this happiness of which I speak. I took the smiling path and feel blessed by who we are and what we feel and see. Two marchers strode up my Austin streets, one in uniform, silent and obedient, the other a raggle-taggle band of colour-filled gypsies, rainbow-curved and deliciously sweet. I took the curving path and avoided all the IEDs. Two paths present themselves for our attention. One is death, which I almost forgot to mention. The other is life, beaming like this community radio station. Community, of course, volunteer, small, precious, and autonomous. You are that path. I am grateful to walk with you in peace and harmony and civilian culture too.

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And it's a late afternoon on a hot Texas day, and something strange is going on, and we're all in the way. Now there's 50 or 60 people just sitting on the cars, and the old men left their dominoes and come down from the bars. 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
5: 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Either way, thanks so much for listening this morning. Shaking things up a little bit here on Voyager today. This is DJ MB at the helm, and I am... my theme this week is birthdays. It was recently my birthday. I have a couple of good friends who have birthdays. Lots of Tauruses in my life. My dad's birthday is tomorrow. So we're talking about getting older and partying and, you know, life changes. It's a little more rock and roll, maybe. I usually have more of a ambient meditative vibe for your Monday morning. But today we're going to dance, and I hope you'll come along with me on this journey, on this voyage, if you will. So we started off with a hit from 2003, Where My Millennials. That was the Unicorns. I was born a unicorn. And then probably one of my top 10 records of all time, Julia Jacklin's Crushing from 2019. That was Pressure to Party. Up next, we're going to bring it back to my more regular fare with some Big Thief. But like I said, there's some rock and roll coming up, some folk, and of course, you know I'm going to play some Jeffrey Lewis if it's my birthday. So stay tuned and enjoy.

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This is DJ MB at the helm of Voyager this week. So excited to be here. I don't think I've ever been able to listen to that last song loud enough, and the speakers in the studio, oof, it was really fun in here for a minute. I've been singing along. That last song, by the way, was from a band who has two different pronunciations of their name. Slow Thrust, but I prefer Sloth Thrust, just because sloths are pretty cute. S-L-O-T-H-R-U-S-T. That's from a 2016 record. You can look up more recent stuff and you would be shocked that it's the same band. They kind of went dancey, got a little more poppy, but I just still really love her. Before that, we had local legend Annabelle Chairlegs with Worry Never Cease. And before that was Timber Tambor, also another weird and contested pronunciation of their name, but I'm pretty sure that's right. Too Old to Die Young. And I'll tell you, until this very moment, until I was putting this song on this playlist for this week's show, from when that album came out in 2011, I thought that the chorus was, I'm getting older, but he's saying, I'm giving it all up. Either way, it works. If you are just joining us, my theme today is just birthdays. So I know a lot of people with birthdays. I recently had a birthday. So we're just celebrating everything that can mean change, aging, the beauty of a moment. In this next set, we're going to get a little more folky, and we're going to hear from Andrew Bird and a couple of local folks as well, Possessed by Paul James. He's, I think, out more towards Kerrville, but we'll claim him here in Austin. And Creekbed Carter Hogan, who is in Austin. So stay tuned. It's a wild ride this morning. Thanks so much for tuning in.

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1: If you enjoy the musical diversity of the great state of Louisiana, then tune in every Wednesday from 9 to 11 a.m. for Fado Dough with your host, Tom Mankey, where you will hear the sounds of Cajun, Zydeco, Blues, Swamp Pop, New Orleans Brass Band, and New Orleans R&B. Hope you can make it, because we always let the bon ton roule.

How to read rom comic books. My babysitter said I was really smart. When the lights went out, everything changed. The radio music made me feel strange, and I had a real bad dream about a gorilla in the bathroom. And back when I was six, I took everything real serious, and I thought that every song that came on the radio was referring to strange sexual acts, because they thought I wouldn't know the facts. And being small is hard, and no one ever tells you how.

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I'd gladly let my hand fall off and burn, burn, burn. Back when I turned the big 4-0, I realized just how much there was to go, and I started to think being alone forever wasn't where it was at. So I took my head out of the window and taught myself how to love real fast. I started talking about painting with a woman in the laundromat. And back when I was 50 and my first wife had just left me, I felt okay and I sang my daughter funny little songs. And just when I thought the best was past, I fell in love for real at last. And it didn't even matter that it had taken me so long. And back when I was 63, the public rediscovered me. My comic books and albums had all become rare cult collector items. And both my parents were deceased, so they didn't see my records get re-released. And I got a dog for the first time in my life. And back when I was 74, my dog died and I got two more. I still felt really good about my daughter and also about my girlfriend. And I would sing and draw a little bit, but mostly I would just wake up early and sit and hang out with the puppies and wish that I could live forever. And back when I was 87 and my grandson had just turned 11, my woman was dead and my dogs were getting pretty old. My body didn't work quite like it should, but overall things were pretty good. I was getting decent royalties from the reissued comic books and records. And back when I was 106, my only friend was one goldfish. Everyone I ever knew was dead and gone. And the goldfish never had a name. And the neighbors thought I was insane. And I flushed it down the toilet when I saw it floating upside down.

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This is DJ MB at the helm of Voyager this week. We've been celebrating my birthday, other birthdays, aging in general, and all that comes with it. That last set, we started off with Andrew Bird, the happy birthday song, an obvious choice. And then we heard from Possessed by Paul James, Where Does All the Time Go? Followed by Diane Cluck with Sandy Ree. That one isn't about aging, it's just a great song that I wanted to put on my list this week. And we heard If I Was, also again just a great song from Creekbed Carter Hogan, hometown hero. And then my ultimate birthday song with Jeffrey Lewis back when I was 4. I have either heard that randomly on the overnight computer DJ on Co-op, or played it, or performed it at a show every year for like probably 20 years. I've just loved that song so much. A little quick one from Daniel Johnston, I'm a baby in my universe. I'll live forever until I die. Then we heard from Paul Baribeau, Like Bells. Just a reminder to be appreciative of, you know, sometimes even the bad things, because you still got a heart beating in your chest, you still got legs that can walk around, and breathing the air and drinking water. Those are all things to be grateful for, even when you feel like there's nothing else. Right now we're listening to a little chill hop from Minder and Traverso, Paseo Alado. I wanted to give us a little bit of a Latin flair for us going out on this last song from Buena Vista Social Club, even though I'm twice this year, but this is 20 años. Thanks so much for tuning in. Stay tuned for Guitar Picks with a very special guest host, and stay tuned all day and all week here on KOOP.org. 91.7 FM.

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It's about just shy of 10:05 here in Austin, Texas, which means it's time for Guitar Picks. I'm not your usual host, Sonic George. My name is Loud Patrick, your booger bear in the booth. Big thanks to Sonic George for the privilege to fill in on Guitar Picks today while he's out on official assignment. Also, big thanks to MB for piloting Voyager today, the lead ship in Co-op's convoy, starting your radio week. We started the show out today with something to keep us, ease us out of that Voyager mindset, a song called Contour from bassist Pino Palladino and guitarist Blake Mills from last year's album, That Wasn't a Dream. But whether you're awake or not, we've got a lot of good tunes for you today. Some brand new stuff, some old stuff, some new stuff that sounds like old stuff. It's going to be a good one. Thanks so much for tuning in. We're going to start off with a set of that new stuff that sounds like old stuff. This first track tells it like it is with the album name, In Search of a Rob... Oh boy, I need to have another sip of coffee myself. This is something from The Olympians on Daptone Records from this year, In Search of a Revival. The tune's called Honeybee. Thanks so much for joining us on Guitar Picks, only here on Co-op.

0: 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We just heard a set of new spins on old styles, you could say. At the top of the set, the Olympians with Honeybee. From In Search of Revival, In Search of a Revival, let's enunciate that, from March of this year. That's their first full-length release in over a decade. Some nice instrumental soul pop of yesteryear. Following that, Pleasure Is All Mine from Will Van Horn, from 2018's album, also Calling It Like It Is, Pedal Steel Guitar. After that, Chicha Nola from New Orleans bass guitarist and producer Gitkin. That comes from 2019's Safe Passage. Chicha Nola, a little bit of a pun there, I guess, with New Orleans. And finally, what we just heard, Time Is Hungry, Eats Your Money, from Commercial Breaks. That comes from a single from March of this year called 200 Guitars at Once. Can you think of a more appropriate single for this Guitar Picks? Commercial Breaks performed at Austin Psych Fest this year a couple weeks ago. Tell you what, if you're into that sort of thing, you can check out where you can usually find me. I'm not Sonic George, obviously. My name is Loud Patrick, your Booger Bear in the booth. 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Playing jam, psych, funk, and fusion. Today we're playing guitar music, obviously. A little bit of that influenced a bit, but hopefully you still dig it. Thanks so much for tuning in. 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Something from Jared Matson of the Matson 2 and Ruben Nielsen from Unknown Mortal Orchestra, a tune called American Eagle, right after this, only here on Co-op. Thanks for tuning in.
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Jeff Simmons on guitar, Napoleon Murphy Brock on tenor sax and lead vocals, Tom Fowler on bass, Ruth Underwood on bass drum, Chester Thompson on assorted drums, George Duke on keyboards,

Dang, that sounded like it was about to go into some nice encore. Before it got cut off, that was Frank Zappa. You might know. A tune called Apostrophe. That comes from a release from last year called Cheaper Than Cheap. Spelled with two E's the second time, as Frank was wont to do. With many words. was recorded in 1974 from a concert recorded for television but never released until now. It's a great show if you ask me. Apostrophe came out on, it's the title track of an album, right? Am I remembering that right?

0: I am.
1: Well, that guy's got so many releases, it's hard to keep track of it all. Before Zappa, we heard from Danksy. Oh, this is confusing because we also heard from Zappa on that. Before Frank Zappa, we heard Danksy featuring Dweezil Zappa, his son, a track called Worm and God. That's a single that came out just this past weekend, just literal days ago. Some brand new wacky experimental funk jazz from Danksy. Nice to hear where they're going. Looking forward to what's next from them. Speaking of looking forward to stuff, before that, at the top of the set, Jared Mattson and Ruben Nielsen, guitarists from the Mattson 2 and Unknown Mortal Orchestra, respectively, the track called American Eagle. That's the lead single from an album titled Fear, which will release on June 5th. That got teased out last week. I believe the Unknown Mortal Orchestra is filling out the rest of the group there. But Ruben Nielsen is a bit of a multi-instrumentalist. So is Jared Mattson, who plays a double neck guitar and bass while his twin brother plays drums in the Mattson 2. So there's maybe not a lot of filling out needed. I don't know. Guess we'll see when we can read the full liner notes. This is Guitar Picks on Co-op Radio 91.7 FM, streaming online all over the world at koop.org. My name is Loud Patrick, your booger bear in the booth. Obviously not Sonic George. Stumbling over my words, I'm not used to being on in the morning. You can typically hear me on Thursdays at 3 p.m. on the Magic Box, where I play jam psych funk and jazz fusion music. Not too far off from some of the stuff you hear on Guitar Picks from time to time. Thanks a lot to Sonic George for trusting me to fill in this week. Be sure to, besides keeping it locked to co-op, all day, all week, all year. We'll skip over months. They're implied. Tune into Guitar Picks specifically next week. I believe DJ Lou from the Good Ship Voyager will be doing a double dose, a nice 2-hour slot of a guitar voyage, I guess you could say. I'm really looking forward to that. I am a big fan of Co-op's Monday morning programming. It's a big honor to be filling in as a part of it. We got time for another set before we make way for some of that great Monday morning programming with Roses and Thorns, with Miss Buttercup bringing you songs of love and of heartbreak. We're going to keep it neutral as far as love and heartbreak goes for now. For this set, we're going to hear something from English guitarist Jordy Greep. And then some other nice stuff. Keeping it groovy here on Guitar Picks. Hope your morning is amping up nicely. You can give us a call here in the station, 512-472-5667. Here is the title track from 2024's The New Sound. Hope you like it. Thanks for listening.

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And Guitar Picks is just about to come to a close. Hope you've enjoyed it. My name is Loud Patrick, your booger bear in the booth, filling in for Sonic George today. We just heard from Marcos Valle. As well as Adrian Young and Ali Shahid Muhammad. Song called Our Train. That comes from the third edition of the Jazz is Dead series, released in 2020. Marcos will be here in Austin on July 20th, presented by Jazz is Dead. I believe that's at the Mohawk. You can look it up. Before that, English multi-genre, experimental post-punk jazz fusion guitarist Jordy Greep, formerly of Black Midi. We heard the title track from his debut solo album, The New Sound, from 2024. You gotta get on out of here. Thanks again to Sonic George for the privilege of filling in on Guitar Picks. As I said, next week, Lou of the Good Ship Voyager will be filling in. Be sure to tune in for that and stay tuned for Roses and Thorns with a very special guest host, DJ Freeskate, bringing you songs of love and heartbreak, followed by Off the Beetle Path and all the great Monday programming here on KOOP. You can even leave the radio on long enough to catch me this Thursday at 3 on the Magic Box. Now, you know, if I'm coming on Guitar Picks, I'm going to play some Japanese jazz fusion. We're going to play a sentimental one to get you ready for Roses and Thorns. The rain in Austin may have stalled over this weekend, but maybe tomorrow you'll be right here with Kenji Omura saying, "Here's that rainy day." Thanks again for tuning in, and as always, stay safe, stay sane, and stay in tune. I'm Lad Patrick, your booger bear in the booth. And we'll see you soon.

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And I am DJ Freeskate in the booth for another Monday edition of Roses and Thorns. Standing in for Miss Buttercup today. Excited to be here. I was in last week. We did a very soulful set. We're mixing it up a little bit this week. Got some good stuff lined up. Before we get going, I want to give a big thank you to Loud Patrick, your one and only booger bear in the booth, for a fantastic episode of Guitar Picks. Seems like a guest host kind of morning. Loud Patrick standing in for Sonic George this morning, too. Of course, if you missed it, you can head on over to kop.org. Where that'll be up on the archive for the next 2 weeks. Check out our events page, show schedule, got all kinds of goodies there. Also want to give a big thank you to Austin Film Society. Co-op partnered with them yesterday for a film screening of the documentary Steal This Please. That was a documentary about Amy Goodman from Democracy Now. Very inspiring afternoon. We had a good time. I believe they'll be running that for a while at AFS. And for more information, you can head on over to the website. I believe that is linked on a co-op's website as well. Alright, we opened up this set with a track from the late, great Clarence Carter, who sadly passed away last week at the age of 90. We're going to play a couple songs from Carter throughout the show. Had a very long, incredible life making good music. And that track we opened up with was Do What You Gotta Do, released in 1968. And what we've got still going on in the background, that's Love. New York-based hip-hop artist Odyssey off the album The Good Fight, released in 2015. And I gotta shout out my buddy DJ Photon from the show Full Blast, who played this not too long on his show and reminded me how much I love this record. And that's just the kind of vibes Co-op brings. We're sharing the love, we're sharing music across the airwaves, and especially with you, dear listeners. So thanks for tuning in to Co-op Radio. Again, I'm DJ Freeskate here on Roses and Thorns, standing in for Miss Buttercup. We're going to get going. We're going to kick things off with a little bit of Emmett Rhodes. Stay tuned.

0: The National Day of Reason is a secular celebration for humanists, atheists, freethinkers, and the non-religious. The day is celebrated annually on the first Thursday in May in response to the statutory observance of a National Day of Prayer in the United States, which many atheists and secular groups deem unconstitutional. A 2023 survey of over 11,000 Americans by the Pew Research Center reported that 28% of them, a growing proportion, classify themselves as non-religious. This trend towards secularism echoes a sentiment that was beautifully encapsulated by the late great Carl Sagan, who famously stated, "Extraordinary claims require extraordinary evidence." Please join Co-op Radio this Thursday, May 7th, as we recognize and celebrate the National Day of Reason.
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I'm DJ Freeskate in the booth today for Miss Buttercup here on Roses and Thorns. This show all about love and heartbreak and those messy feelings in between. We're going to run back through some of the tracks that we just heard in that first set. A lot of goodies. We kicked things off with a track from Emmett Rhodes, Somebody Made For Me. A man often referred to as the one-man Beatles due to his style and skill. I've definitely shared this song with people sometimes and they say, is that Paul McCartney? No, it's not. It's Emmett Rhodes. After that, Habit of You from Arthur Russell, the American cellist, composer, producer, singer from Iowa, one of my absolute favorites. And that was a really fun, sweet track, Habit of You. After that one, Pretend You Love Me from Sunny in the Sunsets. This was a band fronted by San Francisco-based musician Sonny Smith, who writes a lot in kind of the Ray Davies tradition. Songs are often different characters, outcasts, weirdos, freaks, a lot of music about death, love. Great stuff. After that, I Knew I'd Want You, track by The Birds, written by Gene Clark. And following that one, Slip Away, another Clarence Carter track, as we are doing a little bit of an ode to Clarence in this show. I think we'll hear one or two more from him in the second set. But following that was Reason to Believe from Karen Dalton, an American folk blues singer born in Enid, Oklahoma. Said to have a voice like Billie Holiday, but played guitar like Jimmy Reed. And then ending that first set, Rainbows by Dennis Wilson. Of course, one of the Wilson brothers of Beach Boys fame, which we've actually got going in the background right now. This is Summer Means New Love from the Beach Boys, released in 1965. But with all that said, folks, we're going to change gears just a little bit. Maybe get a little bit sillier. We're going to kick things off with the Violent Femmes. You're listening to Roses and Thorns here on Co-op Radio. I'm DJ Freeskate in the booth for Miss Buttercup, who will be back next week. Thanks for tuning in, folks. Stay with us.

Alright, folks, we're getting to the last couple of minutes here of Roses and Thorns. I'm DJ Freeskate, standing in for Miss Buttercup today. She'll be back next week. I'm looking forward to that. We're about to turn things over at 12 o'clock to the one and only Rush Evans with another episode of Off the Beetle Path. I do hope you'll stick around for that, but before we do that, we're going to run back through tracks we heard in the second set of today's show. We open things up with a fun cover from the Violent Femmes, Do You Really Want to Hurt Me, off their fifth studio album, Why Do Birds Sing? Of course, that original by the pop group Culture Club. Following that one, perhaps America's most loved tortured musician, Jonathan Richman. And that was The Modern Lover, Someone I Care About, released in 1976. And I was kind of, you know, reading through his Wikipedia page, just sitting here in the studio, and found that he also runs a business called Arcane Masonry in Chico, California, making bread ovens. So who knew? After that, John Cooper Clark with the spoken word poem, I Want to Be Yours. That was off of his 1982 album, Zip Style Method. There's a version of this out there by the Arctic Monkeys. I've never heard it, but I'm going to try to find it now. And after that, an absolute just devastator from Jeff Buckley. That was Lilac Wine. Then we heard The Zombies, The Way I Feel Inside. Just a very pure, sweet, honest song. Something I kind of never get sick of. And after that, Lay All Your Love on Me, an ABBA cover by the Swedish indie rockers Pale Honey. I gotta sneak a little disco in there. It's kind of what I'm known for around here. So we gotta sneak that in. All right, folks, we have just a couple of minutes left before we turn things over to Rush Evans. So I'm trying to figure out what I want to go out on here. And I think we're gonna lead into Off the Beetle Path. We're gonna do a little George Harrison for you. Again, thanks you so much for tuning in. It's been a really fun to stand in for Miss Buttercup and host Roses and Thorns. It's a nice reprieve from my typical show, Four on the Floor, which you can find on Saturdays at 4 o'clock. I play a lot of funk, boogie, disco, music I really love, but it's nice to step away from that from time to time. All right, folks, we're gonna end it on some George Harrison. Thanks again. You've been listening to Co-op Radio. Take care of each other. Bye.

across Abbey Road, down Penny Lane, and right past Blue Jay Way. You're now going off the beetle path with KOOP HD1, HD3 Hornsby. How are you? My name's Rush. Good to be with you. Thank you, DJ Freeskate, taking care of Roses and Thorns today. DJ Freeskate's on Saturday afternoons at 4, bringing you disco up in here in a very co-op kind of way. So don't forget that that's happening every Saturday at 4. And then on Mondays, and of course, Miss Buttercup brings you Roses and Thorns, meeting you where you are in the heartache, but celebrating the love too. Mondays, 11 to noon. And then I come in and it's all Beatles related. My name's Rush. It's off the Beatle path. Get it? Brandon is very happy today because he knows that I have a theme. I have a couple of themes today, one of which is near and dear to his heart. He's a big Beach Boys person. And, I mean, come on. Who isn't? We love the Beach Boys, but the reason I'm focusing on them for part of the show today is that the great Pet Sounds album, why, it turned 60 over the weekend. Some people have proclaimed it to be the greatest album ever made. I got in trouble with a couple of Austin singer-songwriters when I who were here on my show, on my other show. And they were declaring it the best album ever made. And I said, well, there's the most innovative, important album, even more than Pepper. But I said that just as innovative, important from the late 60s as Pet Sounds, I invoked Odyssey and Oracle by the Zombies. And they said, no. Pet Sounds is Pet Sounds. And you know what? In a way, they're right. Pet Sounds is Pet Sounds. It led to the Beatles recording Sgt. Pepper. If it weren't for Pet Sounds, the Beatles may not have made Sgt. Pepper. So let's dive into Pet Sounds and Pepper together for a little bit as we celebrate 60 years of Pet Sounds and how it informed the Beatles' work. But first, before we hear a few tracks from the Beach Boys on Pet Sounds, let's hear the Beach Boys' one album prior to Pet Sounds. Why, they covered the Beatles. Then we'll get into Pet Sounds. It's off the Beatle Path on Co-op. I didn't say this one. He knows it better than I do.

0: 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Hey! Somebody hit my taser.
1: Hey! What's the hide your face away?

All right. All right. What do you think? Wouldn't it be nice? And God only knows. I could have gone much deeper cuts with Pet Sounds, but let's face it. Those two iconic songs are two of the greatest songs ever recorded. Brandon is beaming as he's holding my copy of Pet Sounds, which, by the way, was autographed by Mike Love when Brandon and Leah and I went to see the Beach Boys a few years ago, and I got Mike Love to sign that record. And I had the thrill of telling him, hey, Mike, I was a DJ in the 80s when we switched formats on our radio station here in Austin, and we did a stunt where we played Fun, Fun, Fun by the Beach Boys for 24 hours, and I was the first 6 hours of playing Fun, Fun, Fun on the radio continuously. He just kind of looked at me funny. I don't know if he understood my story, but it's thrilled to be able to tell a Beach Boy that I played Fun, Fun, Fun for 6 hours straight on the radio. And that's what we're going to do right now. We're starting right now. No, I'm kidding. that's what we did at KNOW Radio for old Austinites who remember KNOW. But God only knows, and wouldn't it be nice, our pop perfection. And that reached the Beatles. They were jealous. And Brian Wilson talked about how jealous he was of the Beatles after they came out with Rubber Soul. So then he comes out with Pet Sounds, and the Beatles are like, oh, let's go make Sgt. Pepper, okay? Okay. They didn't put it quite like that. But it inspired them to get more experimental with sounds, more experimental in the studio, because that's what the Beach Boys had done with Pet Sounds. I believe Paul McCartney has done with Pet Sounds. I believe Paul McCartney has declared God Only Knows

0: stunning that. I think it'll probably be another day singing it.
1: Yeah, I just heard it then, that was nice.
2: Yeah, and what you can do with the bits where you can't get it because you haven't got enough breath, you can just stop.
0: Just take over, yeah.
3: Quick move.
4: Take two.
5: One, two, three, four.

How about that piano at the end? No, I'm sorry. That was the alternate take, so it was hums instead of that big piano chord. Pretty cool. George, does that sufficiently sound like Pet Sounds? Anyway, that's me injecting some banter into that alternate take of A Day in the Life, take two, in fact. And before that was Sergeant Pepper, the opening track on the album, the opening and closing, if you will. But take nine of it, as the Beatles went into the studio to try to one-up their pals, the Beach Boys, after Pet Sounds. And we opened the set, of course, with I Wasn't Made for These Times by the Beach Boys from Pet Sounds, inspiring Beatles like you do. This is Off the Beatle Path on Co-op, y'all, and it's good to be with you. Another thing I want to, I guess I'll use the word celebrate today, is the music of a man that we will also honor. Maybe that's celebrate's not the right word when I say that part of it, but it's fair to celebrate the music and the musical legacy of one Dennis LeCurrier of Dr. Hook and the Medicine Show. Leah's here today with Brandon, and she remembers Dr. Hook and the Medicine Show. Then they became just Dr. Hook, and they had some, shall we say, adult contemporary hits in the 80s after a string of sort of novelty and fun hits in the 70s. One of their guys had a big cowboy hat and eye patch and big old sideburns, and that was Ray Sawyer, and he passed a few years ago. He was the lead singer on a lot of that stuff, but the voice you were hearing more frequently on their hits was that of Dennis LeCurrier, and he passed a couple of days ago at age 76. I was a big fan of this band. My friend Tom and I saw Dr. Hook and the Medicine Show from the front row center at the Paramount Theater here in Austin in the summer of 1977. And when we went up to the box office outside the Paramount to buy our tickets, Tom said, "We want front row." He just said it jokingly. And the person at the box office said, "Where on the front row would you like?" So we went. We couldn't drive yet, but we, by golly, went. Had a grand time. It was a great show, great band. They had a lot of hits, one of which I'm gonna play for you. It was maybe their most iconic hit, and I'm going to rationalize it as Beatle-related because it has the line. I'll go ahead and tell you the rationalization. It's about being a rock star, and then in the lyrics it says, "We got a genuine Indian guru who's showing us a better way," which of course is a reference to the Beatles and the Maharishi, and it's, do you know the song? Have you identified? Can you name that tune? Well, you're going to hear it in just a minute. But first, let's hear Dennis LeCurrier cover a Beatles song solo. And then we'll hear the iconic hit that we will rationalize into the show by Dr. Hook and the Medicine Show. May you rest in peace, Dennis LeCurrier. And thank you for the great body of work. Here he is covering the Beatles.

0: Oh, I don't believe it. Don't touch me. Hey, Ray. Hey, Sugar. Tell them who we are.
1: Well, we're big rock singers. We got golden fingers. And we love.

0: Yeah, you knew that voice. You knew that voice, Dennis LeCourrier. That was him on Don't Let the Sun Catch You Crying from his solo career. And that was the lead vocalist on so many of those Dr. Hook hits. You heard one of them just before that. Cover the Rolling Stone. We keep getting richer, but we just can't get our picture on the cover of the Rolling Stone. Guess what? They did. Rolling Stone put a cartoon image of them on the cover and said, what's their names? Make the cover. That's the way they build it. It's quite cool, but that's the way you do it. You get a big hit song about it, and maybe you'll end up on the front of the Rolling Stone like you dream of. And they did. Cool band. Cool dude. We opened the set with Dennis covering Dig a Pony by the Beatles. We lost him a few days ago at age 76. I still have two more songs for you in memory of Dennis LeCourrier of Dr. Hook. And I'll go ahead and tell you how we rationalize them. It's pretty easy. He was once the partner, or romantically linked, if you will, to Mary Hopkin. And they remained friends for the rest of his life because they just recorded two songs together not very long ago, just a handful of years ago. Mary is still making music, and she doesn't tour or gig. She just loves to sing and make music, which is a great thing. If you've listened to this show for a while, you know that I'm a big, big Mary Hopkin fan. We celebrated her birthday recently. She just turned 76. So I'm going to play them. I'm going to play the two songs by Mary Hopkin and Dennis LeCourrier together, because anything by Mary Hopkin, by golly, just like Badfinger and Harry Nilsson, we can rationalize into this show as always being Beatles related. Rationalize Don't Let the Sun Catch You Crying, of course, because George Martin produced the Jerry and the Pacemakers version, and Brian Epstein managed them as well as the Beatles, and they were from Liverpool at the same time and played the Cavern and all that. But cool. So let's hear two from Dennis LeCourrier, Mary Hopkin, on the other side of this quick break as we go off the Beatle path on Co-op together, y'all.
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Mary Hopkin out front on that, but that was with Dennis LeCourier writing it, and they both were singing on the previous song, I'll Be What You Need. It's a beautiful thing that we still have new music from Mary coming along. And there she was with her late friend, Dennis LeCourier of Dr. Hook, on both of those songs. But it's also a cool thing that we still have Paul McCartney. I talked about it just last week. Paul McCartney, Ringo Starr, still coming out with new stuff. It's so great. Paul was on Saturday Night Live. Did you see it? Brandon and Leah and I were talking about it. I have watched two of the performances back on YouTube, A Band on the Run and The Days We Left Behind. But Leah assures me that Paul was not only in a sketch as well, but played through the closing credits at the end of the show. So I need to find those on the YouTubes. And, you know, we celebrated not Mike Nesmith, but Mickey Dolenz last week of the Monkees on this show. And Leah and Brandon and I all made it to that show. It was just great, wasn't it? It was so great. Mickey Dolenz, what a great dude. The last surviving Monkey. And we're so glad that Paul and Ringo and Mickey Dolenz and Bob Dylan and Bruce Springsteen are out there still making music. It's a beautiful thing. And Mary Hopkin still making music. We love you all. And we'll be back next week. Speaking of Bob Dylan, oh yeah, we'll celebrate that guy. But let's go out with a couple of cool Beatle covers for you. We're back next week, folks. Have a great week.

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1: Mike,

Well, hey, everybody. This is Lynn Coles here. We have new headphones in the studio. They sound amazing. This is Lynn here with Reflections of Community Outreach. Happy to be here. It is good to be here at the Co-op Radio Station today. Let's see. I'm going to pull up some show info, some cool stuff that's going on around town. And then, yesterday, I had the really distinct honor of going to the Austin Film Society for a documentary about a show that we do play here on Co-op Radio that is syndicated at radio stations around the country, and I think also on some PBS stations still, too. And that show is Democracy Now! It is one of my sole, not my sole source of news, but like one of my primary sources of news, I guess. If I'm gonna do 10 minutes of headlines, it's probably gonna be from Democracy Now! If anyone hasn't listened to that show before on the radio or seen the video broadcast of it, you can find any of their work, which is really good investigative journalism and really good, like I mentioned, just like kind of headlines, global headlines from around the world, at democracynow.org. And they have a new documentary out about the founding and some of the kind of like the early development up until the present of Democracy Now! as an independent media source and or as a source of independent journalism in the world of mostly corporate media. And it's really an honor also to be a volunteer at Co-op Radio as an independent source of media here in Central Texas. So, let's see. So the things that we generally say before all shows, the views that are expressed on Reflections of Community Outreach and this version of it, or this, I guess, what do we call it? Like the serial of it, In Touch Interviews, are not the views of Co-op Radio or its board of directors or its staff or managers. They are solely the views expressed by people who are on the show, who include me, Lynn Coles, and oftentimes guests from around the Central Texas area. But I was so excited about the Democracy Now! Documentary from yesterday that the interview that I'm going to share today is with a person who we have seen in Central Texas before. I think the last time I saw Angela Davis was at an event at Fair Market that was hosted by the Austin Justice Coalition. And it was like, I think it was like a Black Makers Market, and there was like really cool art that people had created that was for sale at this market. And then I think Angela Davis was in town to give a talk at Texas State University that weekend. And somehow Austin Justice Coalition had got in touch with her, or her people reached out to Austin Justice Coalition, and they were having this amazing like celebration and promotion and market of like Black creative people around the Central Texas area, entrepreneurs, small business people. And then Angela Davis came and just like hung out in the backyard and had this wonderful one-on-one conversation with, I want to say it was the gal from In Black Austin, from KUT, but it was just such a cool conversation and so unexpected to see Angela Davis just like that day, especially after having read so much of her work over the years. But so Democracy Now!, which did have this screening of their new documentary, which is called Steal This Story, Please. And if anyone wants to find a trailer for that documentary, I'll read a little bit about it here. I should have maybe recorded a bit of the trailer to play it. But anyway, the documentary Steal This Story, Please is at the Austin Film Society right now. It's about the beginning of Democracy Now! As a really small ragtag show that was on WBIA in Boston. And then the sort of like the growth of that show over the years to become like such a powerhouse in independent media and free speech and opposition to censorship and so much of the troubles that plague conventional media and corporate media from our, you know, our even things like MS Now, CNN, right? Of course, the Fox Newses of the world.
that really come to the news and to sharing information with people with an agenda. And Democracy Now, of course, is like funded by the people who listen to it. And I'm sure they have some maybe like grants here and there, too. I don't actually know that, though. But independent media is so necessary right now as we come to realize the effects of what happens when everybody gets told the same story from the same six different news outlets over time. There was a really awesome Q&A that happened after the documentary when Amy Goodman, who's the host of Democracy Now!, talked about media consolidation and how when, you know, there's three wealthy people funding six news stations around the country, everybody gets the same stories and there's nobody asking different questions and there's nobody bringing different voices to the table, different perspectives on the issue. And so there was these really cool parts in this documentary where like there was, you know, criticism of Democracy Now! For being like a leftist show or like a radical show, when really what they were doing was like investigating other perspectives, just telling the story of somebody who is like from a different place or has a different background or went to a different school or like, you know, has a different idea about whatever the issue is, whether it's like education or healthcare or, you know, prison abolition, like whatever it is. Yeah, there's just the idea that a news organization was like somehow radical just because they were like sharing alternative perspectives was just like it was really an eye opener for me watching that documentary yesterday. So I do have pulled up here some info from Austin Film Society's calendar because the screening that they did yesterday was sort of like a special screening because the host of Democracy Now! Was in town, which was so cool. Let's see, screenings and events. I just wanted to pull up. I know it starts on Friday, so Steal This Story, Please! Starts showing for like general audiences on Friday, May 22nd. And then it's like Friday, Saturday, and Sunday for sure. I think Monday also. But the times and stuff are at austinfilm.org. So you can always give the Austin Film Society a call or go to their website and figure out when Steal This Story, Please! Is playing. And then also because it's a documentary about like independent media and about the power of independent journalism as an educational force and as a real force for good and for change and for community building. There you can also, if anybody has a group of people that you like share information with, like a book club or a church or a neighborhood organization or like your workplace, they do have this offer or this like opportunity for folks to host screenings too. So if you go, if anyone, you know, is interested, they can go to the website for the documentary, which is just stealthisstory.org. And there's a little tab there where you can click on take action. And then there's a form that you can fill out if you do have like, you know, a place where you want to screen this, maybe like at a local community center or a recreation center and just invite all your neighbors or host it in your home if that's like, you know, what you're what's feeling good to you. Then you can do that. You can request a copy of the documentary and you can play it from, you know, like your computer or whatever. Maybe there's like an app or something for televisions also. But that website, like something for televisions also. But that website, like I mentioned, for anybody

there we go, of Reflections of Community Outreach that I host once a month on the third Monday at 1 p.m. is for sharing like interviews and information about community groups like Save Our Springs, like Book Spring, like the Inside Books Project, like the Reentry Consortium, who were in studio last month, I think. I just interview folks who are around town doing cool stuff, awesome projects, usually ones that are like helpful or supportive in ways, in some ways to their community, whether their community is like a neighborhood or like a community health club or a group of people who are, you know, like in the case of On Point Reentry Consortium, navigating life outside of prison. All kinds of organizations and stuff are doing just like such cool work here in Central Texas. And I like to interview those folks and bring them on the air and share their stories and a little bit of information about the work that they do. And if you know anybody, if you yourself have a project that you're working on or a group that that you want to come share on Reflections of Community Outreach or on In Touch Interviews, let me know. I'd love to bring into the station. Or if you're busy on, you know, the third Monday of every month at 1 p.m., we can always pre-record an interview and I can bring that in. You can send me a text message or you can send me an email and we can get together. And my phone number is 512-522-3220. And then this show is called In Touch Interviews, and the email address is just KOOP, like Co-op Radio, KOOP, and then INTOUCH, so KOOP In Touch at gmail.com. And let's see, I try to follow up a little. Oh, also, Reflections of Community Outreach is a project that is organized by Co-op Radio's Community Council. The Community Council meets on the third Tuesday of every month at 7:15 p.m., usually virtually. Sometimes we have an in-person component, but tomorrow we will meet, and we will meet virtually. All in the Central Texas community are welcome. If you don't have a computer or a smartphone and you'd like to join, I'm happy to get together with you so we can use my computer since we are having a virtual meeting tomorrow. And we talk about ways to make sure that the voices and the information that we share and the music that we share at Co-op Radio on all of our different programs is really influenced and driven by people in the Central Texas community. So we really want Co-op Radio to be full of voices and perspectives and stories from Central Texans, regardless of where you are in the area, regardless of what your background is, your income, your education. We just like, we want to make sure that the stuff that's on Co-op is like important to you. And what better way to do that than by you know, making sure that your voice is making decisions at the station. If anyone is interested, the Community Council, like I said, meets on the third Tuesday of every month at 7:15 p.m. We've got all kinds of cool projects that we work on, one of which I'll talk about today. We have a racial justice committee. We have, like an organization committee on building a better cooperative. We host celebration events around the station, and around the Central Texas area. We've got a project coming up, a Central Texas community organization healthcare forum. So this is like an opportunity for people to get together and talk about healthcare updates, because there's been a lot of changes, in the federal government and in the state government connected to like who has access to what types of healthcare programs. Also, healthcare in the United States is just kind of confusing in general. Like how people get covered through like Medicare or Medicaid or employer health insurance, what the standards are for each of those different programs. Lots of people are uninsured in Texas too. And, figuring out ways to help those folks get affordable and good healthcare is one of the things that we'll talk about at the healthcare forum that we're gonna host in late June. We don't have a date yet, but I do have a survey. So if anybody wants to fill out that survey, get information about the healthcare forum for community partners, then it'll be in late June, either a Monday, a Wednesday, or a Saturday, depending on when the most people are available. So that's just like an example of the cool stuff also that the Community Council does. And looking forward to our meeting tomorrow. And yeah, like I said, if anybody wants to join and maybe can't join from a smartphone, if you

0: you don't have one or from a computer, feel free to give me a ring, give me a text message, or send me an email, and we can get together and join at the same time. And my phone number is 512-522-3220. And my email address for co-op stuff is K-O-O-P in touch, K-O-O-P-I-N-T-O-U-C-H @gmail.com. All right. And now just a couple of cool things that are happening around town. Today. Sorry, that was probably loud. Sorry, people who have headphones on. Today is May 18th. It is the first day of early voting in our May runoff elections. So this is the time of year when voter turnout tends to be really low. So if you do vote in the elections that are ongoing starting today in early voting, your vote counts more now than ever before. There are lots of different primary runoffs, elections happening right now. There's a couple of different, because we're in runoffs, it means that like one election has already happened and now we're dealing with like the sort of like the secondary election. So in Texas, you have to get 50% of the popular vote in order to move forward in an election without a runoff. So some of our races so far, like our attorney general's race, like the Senate race also for if you're voting in the Republican primary, that one is up for a runoff right now too. A runoff basically is like a secondary election that takes the two people that got the most votes from the initial primary, but neither of them got 50%, and then moves them into a runoff election so voters can figure out which one of those two people is going to be the candidate for that party moving forward. So because runoff elections and primary elections are party-based, if you voted in the primary election, which would have happened back in March, whatever party you voted for, whether you got a Republican ticket or a Democratic ticket, you are stuck with that party now during the primary election process. So if you voted on the Republican ticket, you can only vote on the Republican ticket in the runoff. If you voted on the Democratic ticket in the primary election, you can only vote in the Democratic ticket in the runoff. If you went to a convention for the Green Party or for the Libertarian Party, or if you signed a petition for the Green Party or the Libertarian Party, then you can't vote in either Democratic or Republican runoff elections. And then if you didn't vote at all in the primary, but you want to vote in the runoff, you still can as long as you're registered to vote. And then you can pick your ticket. You can pick the Republican runoff ticket or the Democratic runoff ticket. So here's just a reminder that early voting starts today. It'll run through the week, and then election day is May 26th. So what day is that? The 23rd. Sorry, it's a Tuesday. It's always a Tuesday. Wow. So May 26th is our election day. We're in the middle of early voting right now. And so you'll find polling places all over the Travis County, all over the Central Texas area. And if you want to find a polling place that's close to you, you can visit the Texas Secretary of State website. And if you just put into a search engine, Texas Secretary of State, you'll find it. I really want to get to this Angela Davis interview. It came from Democracy Now!'s 30th anniversary, which they hosted at the Riverside Church where Martin Luther King Jr. gave his Beyond Vietnam speech exactly, I think, like a year to the day before he was assassinated. So we'll get to that interview. Just a couple more things first, sorry. this coming Wednesday, on May 20th, Torch Literary Arts, who is one of our community partners here at Co-op Radio, is hosting a literary arts fest. And it's going to be downtown, like I mentioned, at the Contemporary, which is on Congress, like right at Congress and 7th Street. It starts at 6 p.m. And this is going to be an evening inspired by Sable Elise Smith's text-based series called Landscapes, which are oversized neon works featuring the artist's poems writ large. So it's going to be, there's going to be visual art happening at this event. There's going to be literary art happening at this event. Torch is such an amazing organization. We're really excited to share this really beautiful space at the Contemporary with them and listen to and take in work created by Black women creators from around the central, from around the country and to celebrate them in Central Texas. So the exhibition that is open is called Sable Elise Smith Clockwork. That'll take place across two floors of the Jones Center, and then the rooftop at the top will be the one where the event is actually happening. The event starts at 6 p.m., and then there will be live poetry and whatnot from 7 to 8 p.m., and then around like 8:30, the event will close down, and the museum closes at 9. So that'll be a really awesome event. Like I said, Torch Literary Arts is hosting their Literary Arts Fest night. Starts at 6 p.m. this coming Wednesday, May 20th, at the Contemporary Austin, which is at the corner of 7th and Congress. And then I already mentioned Steal This Story, Please. The Austin Film Society at austinfilm.org is hosting screenings of that amazing documentary, which I just saw yesterday, about the development of Democracy Now!, the independent journalism, or sorry, the independent radio and television show, doing really incredible work, making sure that folks have good information and lots of different voices to hear it from. So that's happening Friday, Saturday, and Sunday, and I think Monday also at Austin Film Society, which is over off Airport Boulevard. And then on Saturday, this coming Saturday, May 23rd, from 2 p.m. to 9 p.m., this is the Free Falestine Fest by Sin Fronteras. This is going to happen at the Museum of Human Achievement. And at the Free Falestine Fest, Viva Palestina Orchestra is going to host a celebration of cultures without borders, fighting oppression, and uniting our community in resistance through art and music and spoken word. So at the Museum of Human Achievement on Saturday, May 23rd, from 2 to 9 p.m., the event is called From Palestine to Mexico, and Viva Palestina Orchestra is standing in solidarity with people across the globe against the shared injustices faced by indigenous peoples. So this is going to be a day of music and storytelling dedicated to the preservation and promotion of oppressed cultures around the world. There will be food, there will be vendors, there will be music, like I mentioned. It's going to be a lot of fun. And this will be, like I said, at the Museum of Human Achievement on Saturday, May 23rd. All right, and let's see. I will go ahead and play now a bit of this interview with Angela Davis, and we'll get started.
1: Special guest. We thought it would be appropriate to play some arrest footage before we introduced her, but we are talking about one Angela Davis.
0: Actually, let me see if I can fast forward a little bit here.
1: Very, very special guest. But we are talking about one Angela Davis.

0: that it was really many years ago. Well, I see the timekeeper right in front of us. But it's really wonderful to be here. And let me also thank, you know, all of you for coming out to celebrate 30 years of Democracy Now! Without Democracy Now!, I do not know where we would be today. You know, I can remember when we felt unseen and unacknowledged, when we had no legitimate place or space in the established media. And so before I say anything else, I just really want to say thank you on behalf of all of the progressive and radical movements in this country and the world. Okay, Amy, I was born.
1: Okay, I'm going to switch it up a little bit. I will link to that interview on the co-op website. And just so everybody can take a listen when you get a chance, it's also on Democracy Now!'s website, democracynow.org. And I've got one more PSA to play before I hand it over to the amazing Mindy Reed with Writing on the Air. And I didn't say this earlier, but I should have. Thanks to Rush Evans also from Off the Beetle Path. What an amazing show with amazing folks and really good music. So I will sign off for now. Like I mentioned, everybody, Community Council meeting is tomorrow. At 7:15, and also, well, we'll share more about Juneteenth later, but next month we're celebrating Juneteenth here at the station. So thanks again, everybody, and we'll pass it off here in just a minute.
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5: Good afternoon and welcome to the May 18th broadcast of Writing on the Air. I'm your host, Mindy Reed. And today we have a really special guests with us today. We were welcoming playwright L.M. Philman and director Momo Halt of Another Kind of Silence, which is to be performed at the Vortex Theater on May 21st through June 2nd. And there will be a special symposium on May 23rd and 24th with a live streaming performance on May 28th. Another Kind of Silence is a new bilingual play in English and ASL, American Sign Language, by L.M. Feldman and is directed by Momo Halt. This national new play network, Rolling World Premiere, provides a unique performance simultaneously in sign language and in spoken English. And just a reminder that the views expressed on KOOP are not necessarily the views of the staff, the board of directors, the management, or anybody else but then the folks that are here in the studio today. So I want to welcome L.M. Feldman, who goes by L, right?
6: That's right.
5: And Monique Momo Holt. And we also have ASL interpreters in the studio with us today. So if we're learning how to do this, and it's very, very exciting. I just want to tell you that L. Feldman is an award-nominated playwright who writes theatrically audacious, physically kinetic, ensemble-driven plays that are both epic and intimate, usually about outsiders, often about searchers, always about the human connections, plays that shift the prism, that quest and grapple. Momo Holt is an acclaimed deaf actress, director, playwright, and professor. She is celebrated as a trailblazer in the performing arts, specializing in translating Shakespeare into American Sign Language and mentoring the next generation of deaf creatives. Welcome, Elle. Welcome, Momo. So glad to have you here in the studio.
6: Thank you. So glad to be here.
7: I'm also happy to be here. Thank you for inviting us.
5: My pleasure. My pleasure. So we want to talk about Another Kind of Silence, which is going to be performed at the Vortex Theater. And if you haven't been to the Vortex, it's one of many of the great theater places that we have in Austin. And so I encourage you to learn about the Vortex. So I'm going to start with Elle, my first question. So what was your inspiration for Another Kind of Silence?
6: It's a great question, and it's a super complicated answer. There were a lot of different beginnings for this. I think the first one I can remember is that the first woman I found myself falling in love with is hard of hearing, and that was a new sort of experience for me, and she didn't sign, she didn't know ASL, when she took her hearing aids out, she couldn't hear, she was deaf, but she didn't identify as deaf, and there was something about our connection and our time together that I guess where I was starting to put together the queerness of being hard of hearing and the queerness of my own like identity at the time and what it is to be sort of between worlds or between, I don't know.
5: Right, because we want everybody to assimilate into the culture, but assimilation is not necessarily the reality of how we live in this world.
6: Yeah, I think partly about assimilation, also about like not being, like it's not binary, right?
5: Right.
6: Like it wasn't. And so there was something about seeing, identifying in her a kind of like, she didn't, it seemed like she didn't belong, she didn't feel belonging
5: yeah.
6: in the hearing world, even though she was oralized.
5: Right.
6: Her whole life. But she didn't feel belonging in a deaf world either. And so watching, I don't know, I guess I just observed that searching and that like lack of,
5: a desire of where to fit in.
6: And yeah, and I think with me and my relationship to sexuality and gender, I was also like searching for where I fit, and I didn't quite fit with the like lesbians, like the people who were like 3 years old and were like,
5: yeah.
6: I'm a dyke. I don't know, is that,
5: that's fine.
6: Great.
5: You're good.
6: And I know that from the jump. And I also didn't identify with like straight ladies, so I didn't know where
5: yeah,
6: I fit.
5: Yeah.
6: There was something about that that felt like mirror experiences or resonance.
5: Yeah, it's really interesting because I have some friends who are transgender, and they experience that in a way of saying, you know, they're older, and so they have one way of looking, you know, at the there's male, there's female. I chose to be female, but the younger people that they interact with are on the whole spectrum, and that's sometimes be confusing you know, for older people who mm-hmm. found their path in a different way. So mm-hmm. I can appreciate that. So tell us a little bit. Do you have an idea how many plays you've written?
6: 10.
5: 10? Oh, wow, that's a lot. And so what is your process? And for this play, for another kind of silence, what was the process for writing for both the deaf and hearing community? That must have been an interesting challenge.
6: Mm-hmm. Complicated. Because I'm not part of the deaf community. And I wanted to tell a story about someone who's hard of hearing and draw from like my experience in our relationship. And so a lot of for me, it was a lot of reaching out to deaf artists to be like, how can you support me in telling this story to the best of my ability? Because I don't know what I don't know.
5: That's true for all of us.
6: And so over the course of 20 years, this play has been evolving with 100 different collaborators and resources. Yeah, people contributing.
5: Yeah, and I find that, you know, I interview writers every week on this show, and it's interesting. Most writers are developing their novels or their plays over a long period of time. Mm-hmm. So the tweaking never ends. I want to address this next question to Momo. So I wanted to know, as a director, what are some of the unique challenges in directing actors from both the deaf community and the hearing community?
7: Sure, yeah. I found that I really have to navigate myself here in Texas is really different from New York, which is different from DC, which is different from Philadelphia, different from Colorado. So every deaf person has a different experience, and I honor that. I understand that. But previously, I was an actor, not a director, and I was a deaf character. So I can see the issues that come up and how people perceive a deaf individual or a hard of hearing individual, or let's say maybe a mixed smash, and it can be really hit or miss. So here I found myself having to figure out, how do I serve the community? And adding a new dimension here, because we actually have a deaf blind person in the play, so we have a deaf blind character, and that's a completely new layer for us. And for me, I love a challenge. I love how to learn and grow with everybody involved, and I love learning something new. So that's why I think, you know, I'm a pretty good director, because I really listen and I learn a lot from my cast and crew.
5: Yeah, that's brilliant for sure. And so in the play, in Another Kind of Silence, are all the characters that are performing, or all the actors performing, are they able to sign, or do you have people that don't sign in the production?
7: Well, the characters who are deaf, all of them are played by deaf actors. The characters who are queer are all played by queer actors. And so we're showing the authenticity of the characters through our actors, and that's really important, because I'm not a huge fan of having a person playing someone that is not their identity.
5: Right.
7: Because often the audience will know that. They can tell. You can really feel it. It's how you deliver the lines. It's that authenticity and feeling of love and the emotion and everything involved, the rage, the frustration of oppression, and all of that is in the character. So we really like to have those matched.
5: Yeah, I'm so looking forward to seeing the show. As well as the play itself, the Vortex is hosting a symposium, a conversation on deaf and hearing collaborators. Why is collaboration more significant than just the concept of understanding? In either Elle or Momo or both of you can address this.
7: Sure. Yeah, I think often hearing people are unfamiliar with how to work with other kinds of people. So a lot of times we learn through mistakes, but that can be really time consuming. So sharing information and sharing resources, what's really helpful, what we've learned along the way, how to make this effective, and how to effectively run this organization so that everyone feels involved and included and don't feel like they're pulled out or don't feel, they feel like we can all work together. And it makes it really like an intersectional experience.
5: Yeah. And then the audience is a part of that experience as well. They're coming into it and they have, you know, are being brought into the world that you're creating on the stage mm-hmm. through your directing.
7: Yes.
6: And it's interesting trying to tell the story to a varied audience. So we know that some of the audience will be hearing people who sign, hearing people who don't sign, hearing people who are losing their hearing and have a hard time hearing and are relying on visuals to help augment as they watch the piece, deaf audience members who speak, deaf audience members who don't speak, deaf audience members who learned ASL growing up and those who learned it more recently, hard of hearing audience members, like who both sign and don't sign. So figuring out how to tell the story in a way that works for everybody, not just for comprehension, but for a sense of like welcoming, belonging, this story is for you. There's a line in the play. It's one of my, it's one of the lodestones of the play. May you find yourselves in it is something that one of the characters says. And I always come back to that line when I think about how to produce this play, how to stage this play, how to relate to the audience, but also how to relate to the people who are making the play. So the cast, the crew, the team, how can we create a process or co-curate a process where everyone feels they're held, found, they can find themselves in it.
5: And that's the key to collaboration. And I think that's what's so magical about theater. I think that theater, live theater, does that for people in a way that other medium don't do that. So I can appreciate that. Well, if you are just joining us, this is Writing on the Air on KOOP 91.7 FM, KOOP.org. Our guests are L.M. Feldman, playwright, and Momo Holt, director of Another Kind of Silence, that will be at the Vortex from May 21st through May 23rd through June 7th. Take a moment for some announcements, and we'll come back and we'll talk with both again.
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0: If you are just joining us, this is Writing on the Air on KOOP 91.7 FM, KOOP.org. Our guests are L.M. Feldman, playwright, and Momo Holt, director of Another Kind of Silence, which will be at the Vortex Theater May 23rd through June 7th. And also let you know that on May 23rd and 24th, there will be a special symposium that's going to be held. So maybe Elle, or maybe even Liz Ross, who's in the studio with us, can tell us a little bit about this symposium and what it's going to entail. Sorry, Liz, gotcha.
1: Oh, my. Yes, hi. So the symposium takes place over 2 days on Saturday, Saturday the 23rd, it is going to be a panel and a film that is one of the actors' films. There is ASL interpretation and captioning in the film itself, and then there's a Q&A afterwards. And then there's a break, and then the play that evening. Then the next day, on the 24th, there is a panel, and after that, there is a staged reading of a play by a deaf playwright that is Philotectes, and it is that followed by a Q&A with the playwright themselves.
2: The playwright is Garrett Zurcher.
1: Yes. Thank you.
0: Yeah, thank you. That's really wonderful. Well, one of the things you mentioned about ASL in the movie, I noticed when I pull up Amazon Prime that they now offer movies with ASL, so you can request it with an ASL interpreter, which I just think is amazing. So,
3: mm-hmm. Yeah, that's really hot right now.
0: So
2: and overdue,
0: and well overdue. And I'm curious if it's possible to become familiar with ASL as someone who doesn't know it, maybe watching those, you might be able to pick some things up. So
3: yeah, I think maybe yes and no. It depends on how flexible you are with using gestures and your hands, you know, like the gesture for maybe taking a drink or maybe the L for loser on your yeah. head or like making money rain. It's really a visual gestural communication. Yeah. I actually teach a course myself at a university of how to transfer those gestures into sign language, because American Sign Language, you know, a lot of people struggle to understand the rules of the usage of, say, the facial expressions,
0: yes.
3: because that's really included in the grammar and the structure of ASL. Hand movements, palm orientation, all of that is part of the language and the grammar. So if you're really motivated to chat with someone, that's kind of the best way to approach it, because if you're just trying to learn it alone and you don't have anyone to chat with, it's kind of hard. And that just is based on the individual and how
0: much it's learning a language. It's just like if you were learning French or you're learning, it's the same concept. You have to have conversational.
3: Mm-hmm. So, and it's also muscle memory too.
0: Yeah. So I wanted to ask this about ASL and about ASL in Another Kind of Silence. So, Elle, if you wanted to take this play that you've written in an international realm, because we're talking about American Sign Language, how would you be able to translate, if you will, or would it be possible?
3: Ooh, you know, actually, this is Momo here. I can give an answer to that.
0: Oh, thank you.
3: There is international. So ASL is only for the United States of America. Maybe a little bit in Canada, too. They use some of the French Sign Language. But if you have a translation, you would have to translate to that country's sign language. And that's how that would work.
0: Wow. So that would be a big undertaking for a playwright, would it?
2: It would be a big undertaking for whoever's going to do the translation of it from ASL into whichever language, depending on the country that's doing the production of this play. I think probably I would need to figure out, too, do I change the identity of the characters? Because the characters are American. So if it's going to get done in, like, Belgium, like, and it's going to be done in Belgian sign, but we know that the characters are American. Like, does that work? I would just need to think through that maybe the dramaturgy and if there's anything that the English needs to do in order to.
0: Right.
2: Yeah.
0: And Momo, as a director, I imagine you would have some thoughts on how that would work if you were translating it to another international production.
3: Yeah. To begin with, so this is written in English. The City Theater Company in Pittsburgh, Pennsylvania, asked me to translate it and create an ASL gloss, which is really the signs written in order. And so there was two columns on the page, basically, English and the ASL gloss on the other side. So how you would sign that phrase in English right next to each other. And it took about a month translating the entire script. So now here in Texas, I don't have that hat on. I'm not the ASL director. I'm the director. But we do have an ASL director, and her name is Joanne Benefield, and she's the director of ASL, or the director of artistic sign language. And she really is so helpful because she can fit the Texas accent of the signs, because really signing in New York has a different accent than signing here in Texas.
0: That is so fascinating. I mean, I think we just take for granted that when we say ASL, it's just, you know, this American universal thing, mm-hmm. but it's not.
3: No, it's not.
2: Just like English isn't, right?
0: Like, right, yeah. Right. And that there are people that are artistic directors just for addressing ASL. I think that's brilliant.
3: Yeah. So the director of artistic sign language, or the DASL, has to make the decision on how you want to portray the language and which signs you use and how you translate it. So for example, if you're interpreting The King and I, and we want to put that ASL interpreter for the show, it wouldn't be just a direct translation, because if you're doing it in children's theater, you would have to know the English that matches that audience. So what happens is we assign an interpreter for, if we were talking about Siam, we would have an interpreter who could work with that. And each interpreter they'd work in sign exact English if we were working in this play in this world with this audience. So it's really showing the difference between ASL and signed exact English, or C, because there are so many different modalities. And a lot of times different languages borrow parts of these modalities.
0: Yeah, that's.
3: And signed exact English is a modality, not a full language like ASL. So there's a lot of nuance to it all. And ASL is a full language. So we have to really show how, like, a native signer would sign this, or someone who's learning a new language might sign it.
0: Yeah, that makes sense. And
3: so we can show another kind of silence in Belgium. We could show it there, and it would be in the Belgian sign language, but it might involve that American culture.
0: I see. So one of the things, Al, that I wanted to ask you then about, I took a webinar this past week on adapting children's books to theatrical plays. And they had the playwright and the children's book author in the discussion. And so the children's book author owns the rights to her book, but the playwright owns the rights to the play that she developed from that book. Is that the same with ASL, that whoever does the translation is kind of the owner of the ASL version?
2: I think that is right, Momo? Like, if someone wants to do the ASL, if they want to do Momo's ASL translation of Another Kind of Silence, then Momo, they have to get the rights, and they would pay Momo, I guess, a royalty. If they wanted to create their own translation of it, they can. They'd need permission probably from me.
0: From you as the playwright.
2: Yeah.
3: Yes,
2: yeah.
3: They would.
2: But, and then it would be their translation.
0: Yeah.
2: Yeah.
0: Yeah. I've become fascinated with adaptation. So, it just kind of fit in here with me. We're getting ready this week. The 21st is when it's going to open at the Vortex, right?
3: Yes.
0: And it's going to play Thursday, Friday, and Thursday, Friday, Saturday, and Sunday until June 7th. So then what? What's next for both of you?
2: You want to go first, Mama?
3: Sure. I am going to France. I'm teaching a two-week course for French Deaf Culture. And then I'm going for a Deaf International Festival. I think around 7,000 people are going to come. Wow. After that, I'm going to Toronto to co-direct another production for Summer Works Performance Festival. And then the fall semester starts.
0: Wow. Wow. Wow. I can't keep up with you. And what about you, Elle? What, are you working on a new play or a new production? Tell us a little bit about what's next.
2: Yeah, always. I'm going to Seattle in June for a festival. It's called the Distillery Festival, to work on a different new play. Then there's also a workshop in June with Interact Theater in Philadelphia, where I live. I have a commission from them, and so we're building the play together. It's about the nursing community in Philadelphia, all of the nurses who work there, but especially the nurses working in gender-affirming care, reproductive health, those sectors. Yeah. And then I have this really amazing gift that happened, a residency. It's called, I think it's called the Four Seasons Residency, and I go to a different theater or organization around the country each season for like a week approximately. So every season I go to a different place in the country and sort of get mentorship there, and also get to work on one of the two new plays that I really want to write. And that's totally new and sort of a godsend. I feel like I'm just started mid-career and really need some mentorship on what do I do in this chapter of my life and profession.
0: So what is your writing process?
2: What is it, Mindy?
0: I don't know. What is it for any of us?
2: I think it changes depending on the context that I find myself in life, how much time I have, am I teaching, am I in rehearsals for something else, is nothing happening, and I'm like depressed and worried about like if I'm going to find a new thing. So my writing process really varies. Also depends on the content of the play, what kind of play it is.
0: So do you write other in other genres besides
2: No.
0: play? You're a playwright.
2: I'm pretty much a playwright.
0: That's, yeah, that's great.
2: I think I sometimes wonder if it's time to diversify genre and income sources. but I really, really love live theater.
0: Yeah,
2: kind
0: me
2: of
0: too.
2: More than anything else. I will add, I guess, that I also have a background in circus, so a lot of the work I've been doing over the last 10 to 15 years is in contemporary circus and circus theater, circus dramaturgy. So I performed it for a while, I teach it. So that's another maybe, I guess, genre.
0: Did you see the production of Charlotte's Web at Zach?
2: I did not.
0: Do you know about the
2: where Charlotte is an aerialist?
0: Yes,
2: I've heard.
0: Yeah, it was really, really stunning to watch.
2: Yeah.
0: And so you're ahead of the curve on circus theater. Who knew? Who knew? Well, I just want to thank Elle Feldman and Momo Holt for being on Writing on the Air today. I've learned so much, and that's one of the reasons that I enjoy doing this show, is because I learned so much from the guests. Just a reminder that Another Kind of Silence will be performed at the Vortex Theater from May 21st to June 7th. There is a symposium on May 23rd and 24th, and a live streaming performance on May 28th. I think if you just Google Vortex, you'll probably get all the information you need. Again, the show is called Another Kind of Silence. I want to thank DJ Harris for making this show possible and engineering us all here in the studio today. I also want to welcome Celia Hughes into the studio. It looks like she has a couple of guests for us for Art Sparks Radio. Welcome, Celia, to...
4: Well, thank you for welcoming me. And I just walked into a wonderful interview. I'm really excited about Another Kind of Silence.
0: Yes, I am too. I'll be there. I will be there for sure.
4: I think it's going to be great.
0: Yeah, yeah. Thanks to Liz for bringing Elle and Momo to us as well.
2: Thank you, Mindy, for having us.
0: Yeah, so I'm going to turn the mic over.
4: 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And stay tuned for the ArtSpark Radio Hour, soon to be Voices of Access.
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0: 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U.S.-Mexico border culture and a traditional Reform Jewish upbringing come together to make burgers, burritos, and latkes, among other fried stuff, that honor both cultures. More information at JewBoyBurgers.com.
1: Alrighty, so today I am thrilled to bring back to the studio, the co-founders of Almost Real Things. And that would be Natalie Erhout and Zach Zulch. They are, Almost Real Things is a really exciting group here in Austin, mainly visual arts group. They have a couple of studios around town. They took over the Austin studio tour last year with about 4 seconds to get it up off the ground. And they did it. And this is, they're celebrating their fourth annual Touch the Art, which we're going to be talking about a little bit later. So when I thought they were going to come in, I looked for an article that I thought might be interesting for us to talk about. And I found a speech that a woman named Anne Cunningham, who gave to the National Foundation of the Blind, their conference, maybe a few years, in November of 2017. So Touch the Art is not all that new, but it is relatively new. And so I sent it to Natalie and Zach, and I said, what do you think about this article? And I thought it was pretty interesting because Anne is not blind. She is a sighted artist, but she's kind of learned by working with the Colorado Center for the Blind. She's kind of learned some techniques into how to put together a touch tour, a touch exhibit, not a touch tour, but actually an exhibit that is, everything in it is tactile and touchable, but there's more to that than just having somebody touch something and think about it. So first off, I wondered what you thought about the article, what you thought about the speech by that Anne Cunningham delivered to the foundation of the blind.
2: Mm-hmm. Yeah, for sure. This is Natalie talking. Thank you for having us today. So yeah, that was a lovely speech. I really liked what she was saying about how the people that consume these tactile images should also be the creators of them. I think that's really important, about including them in the process. So if you are a sighted individual, you're not just making something that you think will work for people that this is a necessity for, that you're actually including them in the process. And that's definitely something that we've done with Touch the Art.
1: She goes on to talk about that she defines tactile art as artwork that can be understood through touch. Now that makes, I think that's pretty much tactile art. You think that's touchable. But she was like, even though it might look pretty good too, the looks are secondary and not the real focus of the artwork. Mm-hmm. And so it's now, the focus is placed on how effectively the sculpture or the artwork can communicate with others when someone places their hands on the artwork. So I think in a way we're saying that the artwork takes on a new definition through touch and not necessarily something that relates to the actual image, that because we work in the museum field where we recreate tactile, touchable images of a work of art. But what you're doing is not that, right?
2: Yeah, they're not replications like how you would use maybe a 3D printer to make something so that someone could touch it and visualize in their own way what's on the wall. So everything is made with the intention of being touched. And it is made with students at Texas School for the Blind and Visually Impaired, but then also there are sighted artists making work. So one thing we do initially is go through an orientation with TSBVI staff and teachers to better understand that art making process. And then I pay that forward. I put resources, give resources to the artists that are going to make work. Because a lot of them, this is the first time that they've ever made art in that way. And it is interesting what comes up. I feel like color always comes up as an initial question. What do I do about color? What does that mean? How do I utilize color? Because they're so used to doing that as a sighted individual. So that's always ends up being a very interesting conversation.
1: So if I'm understanding you correctly, the sighted artists that are going to be putting work into the exhibit go through a training with the faculty from the School for the Blind and maybe with some of the students to learn what's important about the work that they're about to create.
2: Yeah, so we have 6 artists that are part of our Touch the Art Collective that go through the orientation at the school with TSBVI and with me present. And then they are paired up with a class period of high school students, and they work with them over 8 weeks, so they get real on-site training. And then the other artists that are participating, the exhibiting artists, we put together a resource packet based on that TSBVI orientation, and we did video calls this year because it's about 50 additional artists. So we did calls with 25 and 25, and that's where I would walk them through the orientation, have them ask questions, and then we would just kind of like be with them in the process along the way. So if things came up.
1: So is this like a mandatory or an optional training that you offer to the
2: artists? I did make it mandatory.
1: Good for you.
2: I think it's very important.
1: Yeah, because everybody thinks they know what they have to
2: yeah.
1: do, but the reality is probably no, you don't.
2: Well, we've learned a lot. This is the 4th year, and we've learned so much every year, and we are trying to improve with every year too. So this mandatory training was only something I implemented this year. You know, because
1: okay.
2: I had shared the resources in the past, but
1: that was one of the questions I wanted to. I'm going to ask you a little bit later. Mm-hmm. Is some of the learnings that you've caught? But mm-hmm. I want to keep going through this keynote that Ann Cunningham, Touching Imagination, Unlocking the Creativity of Blind Artists. So she was talking about when you're working with, so you actually work with some of the students who are blind, and mm-hmm. do you pair them up with sighted artists, or is all the work that's done at the School for the Blind done within the confines of the art class at the School for the Blind?
2: It's done at the School for the Blind. So yeah, they're paired with a class. Those classes are usually between 2 and 6 students, and vision-wise, it's all over the map. And then Gretchen Bettis, the art instructor, so she's on site with them for every class as well.
1: And so I was, you know, I know some rudimentary things about working with artists who are blind because we've been doing it in Artspark for a long time, but it's never really been a program. It's just something that we know that if we have art students who are blind that come to one of our classes, there are certain things we have to do. And they're very rudimentary, so it's like, make sure that their paper is like in a tray or in something that they can feel the edges. And we always use puffy paint, but I imagine there's something more durable or more, you know, I'm talking about, you know, back a decade or so to raise edges and stuff like that. We also use a lot of tactile materials, buttons and yarn and lace and pipe cleaners and things that people can touch. But I was wondering, what I really liked was the instructor that Anne's been working with that teaches art by putting the outline so that the student knows the square, and then they explore each of the corners so they understand the shape of the artwork. And then she begins to, or the instructor begins to say, you know, in your upper right corner, you know, draw a line down to the lower right corner, and how that really has, that her technique has really turned on people who are blind who never thought they could put mm-hmm. any kind of mark on a piece of paper.
2: Yeah.
1: And I'm wondering if that's something similar to what you do in your classes.
2: Well, Gretchen Bettis, yeah, the instructor. She's been working at TSBVI for 30 years. So okay, she knows I tell this to all the collective. I said, Gretchen runs the class. Like, she knows what she's doing. We're there to learn and engage with the students. So really, the artists that I bring in are learning a lot more from the students than we are, like, teaching them. Mm-hmm. And Gretchen really likes to run her classroom very free. The students can decide what they like based on trying different materials. Maybe just it's like, I want to listen to music, and that's what I want to do today. That's totally fine. And then they end up gravitating towards certain things. So there's a lot of reusable materials in there. Some of them like to draw. A lot of them like to make soft sculptures. Weaving is really popular because of that muscle memory and the repetitiveness. But she just kind of lets them go with it. She doesn't do like, hey, everyone, we're all going to do this at the same time. So everybody gets to really individually work on projects, which I love. And then when our artists come in there, the first thing they do is they'll bring, you know, what they work on, their materials, and they'll just brainstorm with the class. Like, hey, what do you guys want to make? What should we make? Because we want them to be a part of that process. I don't think we need to go in there and tell them, hey, we're doing a big painting today. It's way more collaborative than that.
1: So is all the work in the exhibit a collaboration between a sighted artist and someone from the School for the Blind, or is that just some of the work? How does that work?
2: It's just the six major installations are a collaboration, and then everything else, I mean, people, again, have nuanced vision because we've had blind artists make work as well, but that's through an open call. So those exhibiting artists are making it on their own.
1: Okay, and I like this term.
2: It on their own.
1: Okay, and I like this term, nuanced vision.

0: And eventually you could, the child can tell the story based on the pictures, but they're also not just already also developing a language, but a verbal language, but they're actually developing a visual language, which I had really not thought about before. Mm-hmm. The ability to training your brain really to look at visual elements and to look at pictures, look at different, you know, two-dimensional, three-dimensional, and create that guide in your brain as to how to interpret what it is that you're seeing. And I had never thought about that aspect of it before. I'd always thought about you were actually introducing your child to your language, mm-hmm. Whatever that language may be. So now that we think about, and so the question that Anne poses is, but how much more fluent would a person be if they were using tactile pictures as tools from the time they were small? So if you were a child who is blind and your parent is reading to you and describing, hopefully describing the pictures in the book and not just reading the words, but if the child actually could explore that picture through a tactile medium, how much more information are they taking in, and we always talk about blindness being access to information. How much more information does that bring into that child's learning? It's really kind of exciting mm-hmm. to think about, you know?
1: Definitely. Touch is one of the most reliable senses we have. And I think we rely on vision a lot, but touch is so useful. And I agree, in that way of like communication from a young age could really train our brains in that way.
0: Yeah. You know, you say that we rely on our sight. We rely on our sight more than we ever think about.
1: Oh, yeah.
0: When you think, you know, because when I'm doing a training and how to train people to be audio describers, you know, we take our sight for granted, really, because our sight is remarkable in that it can take in information, it can shoot it out to different parts of the brain, it can analyze what's important, what's not important, it can analyze how you're going to react to it, if you're going to dispose of it, and what you're going to say about it, and how you're going to move forward, and it does all of that in less than a nanosecond.
1: Mm-hmm.
0: And it's, you know, and it's taken care of for us. And so we don't really think about it. So when you start to have to look at something to make it accessible to someone who can't see it, then you have to really step back from that and say, how is my brain working? Mm-hmm. And how am I going to be looking at this? And breaking it down into the components that you can then describe. And so tactile art is sort of the same thing in a way. Mm-hmm. Except you as the creator are thinking about, oh, I have this idea. I want to create this idea. But you have to think about it instead of creating it for someone who is sighted, who is going to look at it and then take away whatever they take away from it.
1: Mm-hmm.
0: You have to create it as a tactile experience, which is, I don't think a lot of artists, I don't think that comes easy for them.
1: It doesn't. And one thing we reiterate and we learned from the School for the Blind was like, so if I have sight and I'm looking at an art piece on the wall, I see it as a whole piece. And then I can start to interpret those little details within it. If I don't have sight, I'm experiencing all the little details first. And then in my brain, I'm puzzle piecing that together to figure out what that whole piece is. So that's just like really an opposite way of what you're used to. And then we teach things about tactile overload. I think that's something that took us a couple of rounds to learn, of like just having a bunch of tactile materials can be very overwhelming. And then you can't really understand the subject matter, which is going about, right? So we've gone over so many details of that. We've had to learn, we've passed it on to the artists. But there's always more that we can learn.
0: Yeah, tactile overload is so true. It's just like when you're doing audio description, verbal overload is mm-hmm. Is a real thing too. Because again, people are trying to build an image in their mind. And years ago, I did a survey of people who were blind. And one of the questions that I asked them was, how do you learn things? And so I had a number of people who were blind to say that they were visual learners. Mm. And I had to

0: step back from that and think about that a little bit and think, okay, yeah, what is visual to them is not what's visual to me, obviously. These were people who were born blind, you know, mm-hmm. or went blind very, very early. So they have very little memory of sight. And yet that's how they learn, mm-hmm. By creating some sort of an image in their mind is how they're taking in the information. And I was like, okay, I have to really rethink a lot of what I thought about teaching mm-hmm. and learning and experiences. How do I guide people through experiences in a meaningful way? Mm-hmm. So again, when you think about, also I think that that's probably true in the classroom. When you bring your students into the class and you give them a table full of objects, that's probably not very successful either in some ways, because how do they keep them all in their minds? And they may just gravitate, like you said, mm-hmm. well, I just want to work with paint today, or I just yeah. want to work with, you know, clay today, mm-hmm. or buttons, or whatever it is that you put on the table.
1: Yeah.
0: Because again, less is more in many regards. You know, we visual people think, oh, it needs to be really just crowded with information because yeah. that really lights us up, you know? But it's like, not really, you know, sometimes they'll just shut down.
1: Yeah.
0: You know?
1: It is funny though, if you go into Gretchen's classroom, there are so many materials around, like her classroom is an explosion of art and materials. So she would probably be like, no, we have everything. But again, it just starts with talking to that student. What are you interested in? You know, a lot of them, they're high school students. So they're interested in comics or music or a very specific movie. I'm like, okay, well, what do you want to make from that? You know,
0: or their phones.
1: Exactly. Some of them are on their phones and they're working. But then it's like, how, you know, what do you feel like doing today? And then she'll just kind of give them options with that.
0: Right.
1: And they do. And maybe they'll try something, they won't like it. They're definitely vocal if they don't like something. Again, they're high school students, so yeah. they'll tell you. but they get to try a little bit of everything. And then it's, what are they gravitating towards?
0: Yeah. And so, so I really enjoyed, I was really glad I found this article because I thought it helped us redefine tactile art. So that's one of the questions. When you did your first exhibit, why did you do your first exhibit? What was the inspiration behind that?
1: Zach, if you wanted to, I've been talking this whole time.
2: Yeah.
1: I can still
0: Zach is enjoying the conversation.
1: I can't answer, but if you want to answer.
0: Yeah.
2: Well, so we had started doing the art bus for the Austin Studio Tour. And it was during West 1 year that we were trying to figure out what are the most interesting spots to go to. And we had linked up with Gretchen, who we found out was on the tour, and we were trying to figure out, okay, what's like a more experiential route that we can take for this day's bus tour. And she invited us into TSBVI, and the student show was going on at that time. And she made it very clear that all of the work was touchable and tactile. And we thought that was really interesting. And we went there, and it kind of enlightened us into so many different ways of creating art, and it was really exciting to see what the students were creating there, and what they were pricing them for so low too, because it's high school student work.
1: Yeah.
2: But yeah, it was like $10 for this like beautiful clay sculpture and stuff like
0: that.
2: So we were like, okay, well, what's a way that we can help? We didn't have a gallery at that time. We didn't have a gallery until post quarantine, 2021, 2022, when we started the gallery programming. But we had kept in touch with Gretchen. And so when we did open our gallery, we thought that that would be one of the coolest ideas to start a unique program called Touch the Art, where everything was tactile. But it blended the world of the student art, the show in the hallway, family basically only at the show, and the fine art world, where, you know, we're dealing with professional artists and blending those two and making the students know that they can create work that is worth being seen in this fine art space. Mm-hmm.
0: So Gretchen signed up for the tour, and you found out that she was on the tour because she signed up, and then you reached out to her before the tour to say what would be, and then she said, well, come to the School for the Blind.
1: Yeah.
0: And so mm-hmm. that was one of your stops on the tour.
2: Mm-hmm. Yeah.
0: Okay, that's wonderful. So she didn't get on the bus and say, I got the key to the building.
1: No, no.
0: And
1: came to her, yeah.
0: Yeah, that's wonderful. That's wonderful. And so you started with an actual exhibit by students at the School from the Blind that came from her class.
1: Correct. Mm-hmm.
0: And then that aspect of the tour has remained as part of your exhibits as you've grown. Because
1: mm-hmm.
0: I went to the first exhibit.
1: I think it was the second touch.
0: The second touch. Yeah. So you did two at your space in the warehouse, or did you do?
1: We did three.
0: Three.
1: So yeah, the first one more gallery centric.
0: Okay.
1: I was mostly I included five other artists, but I was mostly the one visiting the school. And we were talking to the students about, if you want to be an artist, what does that look like? What does pricing look like? What's sustainability? So it was very much a gallery show. And then the second year is when we started adding the experiential elements and more sensory interactive elements. Yeah. And that's what second and third year, and now the iteration of the fourth.
2: But it was always based on what they wanted.
1: Mm-hmm.
2: Okay. So it was always going back to the school and the students. And then, like, I think they really enjoyed that first experience.
1: Mm-hmm.
2: And it, like, lit up a different part of their brain, which was like, oh, how can we push this further? Because we want more experiential elements. We want to be more immersed. If there's more tactile elements beyond just the art, that would be cool. If there's like a path, like a guided path, that's cool. If there's sound and smell and all of the different ways that you can activate your senses. But it kind of goes back to what you were saying earlier, where it's like we rely on our sight so much and almost to a fault.
0: Mm-hmm.
2: And we really saw it, I think, during I've seen it in almost every museum that I've ever been to, where you like walk into a room, you scan it, and then you decide where to go. Mm. And your brain tells you, oh, I've seen everything. Because physically, sure, you've seen the tiny pieces, however far they are away from you. You know where they are. You know what you're most interested in. You can walk into a small gallery and feel like, oh, I've seen it all. You can spend 2 minutes there. And you don't really like appreciate each piece.
0: Right. Mm-hmm. Yeah. I mean, when I go into a museum, I scan it to see if there's anything in the room that I'm – and if it's the type of art that I'm interested in, because mm-hmm. there's some, I could take it or leave it. And then I either, wherever the text on the wall is, I start there, and then I either go to the right or go to the left. And I look at every single piece in the room. But I do my initial scan. Yeah. I'll pop in and I'll say, oh, this is all religious iconography and I don't like that. And I just leave, you know?
2: Mm-hmm.
0: So I might be missing something. And that's why, when we do audio description tours of museums, we do a layout of the whole museum so that they have the same option of going where they want to go. Because not everybody is like me. They don't all just go around,
2: You're very structured with it.
0: Robotically, yeah. They just, my friends will zipping around and they'll zip in and they'll look at one thing and go to, then they'll go three galleries down and then they'll come back to me. And so everybody takes it in differently.
2: That first exhibit that we did was not structured in such a way that there was like a way to experience it. It was like free reign because it was just the box that was the gallery. And it was so funny to me when the students came, because we do like a VIP preview night for the students and their families and the artists. And they're so confident in their movement, which you would think that, if you haven't been around people with low vision, you would think that they're like hesitant or slower or maybe like cautious. These are high school students and they're so confident. So they burst into the gallery. Like they're almost like sprinting through our lobby, through the shop to the gallery because they knew their work was there and they're excited about it.
1: Mm-hmm.
2: And they're also on a field trip. That's really cool. And we had snacks. So they burst into it and it was like an explosion in the gallery of just everyone went in a different direction. And it was like, it was like a science lesson where like different particles are bouncing off of everything and everybody's going like they'll touch one wall and then go to the opposite one. And there's like collisions almost happening in the inside of the gallery. But it was way different than how a group of sighted people would experience it, where all go in kind of cautiously, take a scan, like you're saying, start at one spot and then move along.
0: Well, we have this museum etiquette, let's just say, exhibit etiquette, that, you can't talk, you You don't want to get it and go into somebody's space, you know, but if you think they've been mm-hmm. looking at the painting too long, you sort of like begin to sidle into their view. And well, there's kids who are blind who have not grown up going to museums mm-hmm. don't have any of that prior knowledge.
2: Yeah. And it's almost better.
0: Which is delightful. Yeah, exactly.
2: Yeah, they'll bump into each other and be like, what is this? And then the one person is like, you know, they're touching an object and they're like, it's a cloud. And the other person goes, no, it's broccoli. And it's a tree. But it's like, they'll figure it out eventually.
0: Right. Well, broccoli is closer, because we had that a long time ago when we were teaching a young woman about a tree. And so she learned all the parts of the tree, the trunk and the branches and the leaves and the buds and all of that. And then took her outside and put her hands on a tree, the trunk of a tree, and said, what is this? And she didn't know, you know, because she didn't understand that the trunk of the tree and everything was above and all mm-hmm. of that. So it was just they know what they know, you know, what they've been exposed to. So, yeah, I love that. I love the fact that they came in and they were bouncing off each other.
2: Yeah.
0: And I went to the second exhibit. And so you had much more created an environment in that exhibit.
1: Yeah, that's when we thought about how do we want anybody to walk through the space?
0: Right.
1: Like a little bit more of a curated, guided experience for people. And then we also thought it was fun. Our space at the time, we had different rooms. So it's like, what environments can we create in those spaces where maybe even with lighting or with music or scent, where it would feel different than when you go to the next space.
0: Right. So we're going to take a break and we're talking with Natalie Earhart and Zach Zolch from Almost Real Things about their Touchable Art Tour. And we will be right back.
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0: So we're back. We've been talking with Natalie and Zach from Almost Real Things. They've got their Touch the Art, their fourth annual Touch the Art exhibit open right now at the Canopy. Mm-hmm. Where is the Canopy? You want to give people an idea of where that is?
2: Yeah, it's here on the east side on Springdale Road. It's got Sauten, which is a great coffee shop, and they have
0: it does. The food there is delicious.
2: Favorite, yeah, Japanese curry. It's across from Austin Bouldering Project.
0: So it's not far from the intersection of Airport and Springdale.
1: Yeah.
0: But the entrance is off of Springdale.
1: Correct.
0: Mm-hmm. Yeah.
2: Yeah, and it's a pretty well-known spot for arts and galleries.
0: Yeah, how many studios are there?
2: 72?
1: Yeah, but then there's multiple galleries there, shops, there's mm-hmm. the trailers, so I feel like it's like over 100,
2: and then people share studios.
1: Yeah.
0: Yeah. So. The onboard room is there too. We work with them a lot.
1: Yeah.
0: So we were talking before the break about the second exhibit and how you had realized from your first exhibit, the one that was not, it was not the School for the Blind where you took the tour there, but where it was actually the exhibit that you organized. And mm-hmm. then the second one, you kind of blasted it out to make it more experiential and tactile. Mm-hmm. And what were some of your favorite aspects of that exhibit?
1: That was the first time we got to include other artists. Like we had I think it was also the first time we kind of started the collective. So mm-hmm. that's when we had five artists at the time, mentoring artists, where they were visiting the school regularly. So that whole program started. And then we did an open call for exhibiting artists. So then I think we took maybe 30 other artists to make and show work. We got so many sculptures that year, and a lot with like live plants, which and moss and things, which I loved, but shed everywhere. So we definitely learned.
0: I remember that moss one. Yeah.
1: Yeah, we learned from that one. Like materials, yes, and materials, no. You know, we were sweeping every other time someone came in. But that really, that expanded it quite a bit from the first year.
0: Well, you had the hanging clay, and did the students make all those little clay beads? I can't remember.
1: Oh, yeah.
0: Yeah. And then it was in a it hung from a hoop.
1: Yes.
0: Yep. You know.
1: It was hula hoop.
0: Yeah, so they could go into it and through it and out of it. That seemed to be a really popular one with the students.
1: And Dill had come with us to the last time we were interviewed with you, actually. Dill was one of the facilitating artists, and now Dill works at TSBVI as a resident advisor.
0: Well, that's great.
1: So it all like came full circle with them. Yeah, which is great.
0: Well, there was the one piece in the corner that was a kind of like a spiral hanging down, and it had, if I recall, it had words. I think it had words that spelled something out, and they were all tiles that the artist had made. Am I correct?
1: Yeah, that was Veronica.
0: Yeah.
1: That piece that was talking about workers' rights, blind individuals and their rights. That was a kind of chandelier type piece.
0: Yeah, yeah. So there was not only just art, but it was advocacy, which I really enjoyed.
1: Yeah.
0: I remember the moss one. Mm-hmm. There were clouds up in the sky. There was a cloud one of some kind. Now, that wasn't very touchable, though.
1: There were elements, and we did learn this, too, of like getting things at the right level, and then, or like some materials being high, also putting them lower.
0: Because wasn't there a paper mache sculpture or something?
1: There was a big
0: dragon up there.
1: Julian he was a student at the Texas School for the Blind, wanted to include. But we did have to put it up high.
2: It was last minute inclusion, and it actually served a great purpose of hiding our ugly air handler that was up there. So, and I'd like to point out that depending on how tall you are, everything's touchable.
0: Well, there you go.
2: I've never had that experience.
0: Me either. But so the idea is that the sculpture was made by a student who is blind, but it was only for the sighted individuals who came to the exhibit.
1: Well, he had showed it. I mean, he wasn't actually like in the program, so it was like a separate student. I don't even think he was in our class, but he really wanted to make this paper mache dragon, and it was probably 6 feet long.
0: It was great.
1: So the last minute kind of like, can we put this in the show? Mm-hmm. And of course. But what would a dragon do? It would be up in the air, right?
0: Right.
2: Yeah.
1: So we had to put it up in the air.
0: Yeah, well, you had a lair, I thought, at some point. Was the moss, did that become the dragon's lair or something like that? It was in one little off room.
1: There was like a garden kind of area that Brandon had made with the students.
0: Yeah.
2: And then there was a door next to it.
1: Oh, yeah. The door that opened with Allison's pieces.
0: Mm-hmm. Yeah.
1: It's actually amazing how much we're remembering right now, considering all the artists.
2: Yeah.
0: So then you moved into the third year. What lessons did you take from the second year into your third year?
1: The third year is when we added the audio element. So we recorded, each artist recorded about their piece. And I kind of told them, imagine that someone without vision, you know, it was in front of your piece. What would you say about it? And that's just concept, how you made it, materials, but also like, how do you want them to experience this? Where should their hands start? So that was something we'd been wanting to do for a while, and we did get to do it that year. We also, again, just added a lot more elements. And we always learn better and better about just like the walking paths. I always think we can do better at it. But just like, you know, going from narrow to wide, or like going through doorways of like, how can we do a better job at indicating that those exist?
0: So you're not really, because you talked about this in your initial exhibit, how they just exploded and there was no logical way outside of the traditional go from piece to piece to piece and work yourself around the room, a logical way to experience the exhibit. But in the second year, you sort of put things in a way that sort of created some alternative ways that people, so you weren't being prescriptive and saying this is the way to experience this exhibit, but you were giving them some suggested pathways that they could make it through.
1: And then the third year was really like, we had a system. We're like, okay, you watch the video documentary first, and then you go into this garden space, and then you go into, you know, so we really kind of made it even more of a curated, guided experience.
0: Okay. So the video that they watch, how is that accessible? Is it just a talking head on screen just talking about the experience, or what is that?
2: Yeah, basically. It's like an interview process with all of the collective artists and Natalie and myself. Mm-hmm. We hire a videographer. That third year it was Joey Cruz. This year it was Tony Schuler. Mm-hmm. And they both did a great job at basically documenting like behind the scenes of us working, but also speaking to what we're creating. And we're usually sleep deprived and frazzled. And so
0: you share more than you thought you were. Yeah.
1: More emotional than maybe.
2: There's some tears that are shed.
0: Weeping on the screen.
2: Yeah. Yeah.
1: Pretty much.
2: Yeah. We're sweaty.
0: This is
2: and... But it really does capture like the moments of how much work goes into this. And then, so yeah, when we present it, it's captioned and the audio is, or this, the narration is spoken. Mm-hmm. There's not really a lot on screen that is not, that like is additional information. It has like very light music in the background. Right. It's pretty structured as far as like going through each artist.
0: Is each speaker identified, you know, like saying, this is Natalie, this is Zach, this is so-and-so, or do they introduce themselves?
1: Mm-hmm. Yeah.
0: Okay, great.
1: Introduce themselves.
0: Yeah, that helps somebody a lot. Mm-hmm.
2: And then we have the rules at the end. So it's basically like, okay, now you know the story, and then we'll tell you like the guidelines of how to touch
0: so what
2: gently,
0: are, what
2: politely.
0: Are, okay, I was just saying, what are the guidelines?
2: Yeah, all
0: put
2: the work
0: on these
2: is for sale.
0: Rubber gloves.
1: Be respectful of the artwork.
2: Yeah,
1: use a gentle touch.
2: Don't pick things up unless you're instructed to in mm-hmm. some way, and how to interact with the NFCs to get the audio narration from each mm-hmm. of the artists. And then all the work is for purchase. So
0: yeah,
2: that's
0: great.
2: Cool too.
0: So do you have volunteer guides that are in there, like docents or something that will mm-hmm. help people if they seemed visibly confused?
1: Yeah, we have staff, and then we also have volunteers, and a lot of the volunteers are artists that are in the show as well.
0: Okay.
1: And then when we get big groups, we usually, they'll coordinate if it's a deafblind group or a blind group, they'll coordinate with us, so then we can also have additional people on site.
0: Yeah. So the gallery has limited hours. I mean, they're restricted mm-hmm. hours. Like, what are the gallery hours?
1: It changes.
2: Wednesday through Friday, 5 to 9 p.m. And then Saturday, 11 to 8 p.m. And Sunday, 11 to 7 p.m.
0: Okay. So your Saturday and Sundays are long days.
2: Yeah.
1: Yes.
0: And so is that where you utilize your volunteers to be there to make sure there's people
1: yeah,
0: on staff?
1: Definitely.
0: Yeah,
1: definitely.
0: Yeah. On site. Yeah, that's great. So, you guys started out as a magazine.
1: Mm-hmm.
0: So what happened?
2: Well, everybody goes through changes in their business. But we really love the name Almost Real Things and the fact that it kind of speaks to that we can do whatever we want and whatever feels most impactful and interesting in the time. In the past 11 years since we started in 2015, a lot has changed. And just as Austin has changed, we have changed as people. So Almost Real Things kind of keeps up with the times. Whatever we're doing is what we're presently most engaged with and what we want to teach to the world and what we want to present and who we want to promote. So it's gone through a lot of different iterations since the beginning, since the magazine.
1: And we haven't abandoned print completely, because now that we do the Austin Studio Tour, we decided.
0: Beautiful catalog.
1: Yeah, we're doing the catalog
0: beautiful.
1: No matter what,
0: even though it was
1: a lot.
0: I was going to say, that's a lot. And it looked like it was expensive.
1: Oh, yeah. Because
0: it's
1: always a big cost.
0: Yeah, it was beautiful. Really beautiful.
1: The magazine was a way for us to share our ideas, connect with the community, and also contribute. And that's why it was free, and we put it everywhere, and we included people for free. So I think we've also just learned what are the other ways and more impactful ways that we can contribute.
0: Yeah. Mm-hmm.
1: And a lot of that ended up being providing space.
0: Yeah, that's great.
1: Yeah.
0: And so so your first foray, so when you said Almost Real Things, you could do anything you want. Did you think ever that moving into the disability space was going to be a space that you found yourself in?
1: It wasn't out of our minds, but I don't think in the same way that we've become like more passionate about it.
0: Yeah.
1: I think just being intentional and thoughtful about what we're doing and mission driven. I mean, that's yeah. why we've sustained. It's like,
0: well, and you jumped on the opportunity. You saw the opportunity and took it when Gretchen came onto the tour. You know, right. you saw that as a opportunity and just ran with it.
1: Yeah.
0: And have stayed with it, and that's really exciting.
2: We've also done a lot of work throughout the time to be inclusive as possible, because I've always been a huge believer in like diversity adding a lot more to every experience, especially if it's diversity of people in a space. And I remember one of our marketing tactics early on for our free events, the magazine launch parties, we would create like 3 to 5 different, totally different flyers with different event names on them. And one is like focused towards people who are coming for like, yeah, a concert experience, people who are coming for like a family-friendly event vending art market experience. And then the people who are there to like drink or interact with the products or bring some sort of like whatever scene to it. And then mash all these people together because they all show up at the same place. And boom, now you have a very diverse crowd of people who are there for different reasons and are interacting with the different parts and exploring things that they wouldn't have come for initially, but because it's there, they'll stay for a band that they've never heard of, which I think that was really cool.
0: Yeah.
2: That's, so it kind of grew from there.
0: Yeah. The inclusion. I like that. I like that, you know, the unexpected encounters, the collision of civilization,
2: yeah,
0: you know, in a safe environment, because they all right. chose to go there. So they all wanted to be there in that environment. And so learning the flexibility and learning the letting down your guard to actually say, well, I wanted to be here and it's here and let's experience it is kind of nice.
2: Yeah.
0: So you did your first 3 shows at your warehouse space, which you said was small little rooms. So this is your first year over at Canopy.
1: Mm-hmm.
0: How is that different? Because now you're in a big old room, right?
1: Yeah, actually 2 rooms. Well, we signed on to get the gallery, the main like gallery at Canopy November when we were taking on the Austin Studio Tour. So it's just Canopy itself is way more of a well-known space that people are already going to for art. There's some incredible galleries there already. So that helps. It's completely different facilities. It is more accessible in the way it's laid out. And actually for this year's Touch the Art, we have our gallery front room, which is, you know, across from Sauten the cafe. And then we have a unit behind, which only came together in the last 3 weeks before the show started. We were kind of talking
2: like
1: with
2: 3 days before the before we had to move in.
0: Oh, worries.
1: Well, we were talking with Canopy a bit because Keith Krieger, the ceramic artist there, had moved out. He's a longtime resident, and it had been empty. And we're like, oh, what if we expanded Touch the Art into here a bit? So it was a conversation, but it didn't get settled until 3 weeks before opening date. And then, we didn't even move into it. We had about 10 days once they let us in the doors to get that ready for the opening. But it does expand Touch the Art, make it bigger. We kind of, you could flow throughout the both rooms.
0: And so is the room just across the hallway?
1: Mm-hmm. Yes.
0: There's a back door across the hallway. Correct. Right. Yeah. That's sweet.
1: Yeah.
2: Nice. Huge win for us, for sure.
1: It doubled essentially the space that we had.
0: Yeah.
1: And we include the hallway as a part of like the entrance. You kind of get to walk. We had a Lauren Napolitano do some murals, and so you can get to like walk around, and it just makes it feel so much bigger.
0: And so the fact that it's a square, and not, you know, you don't have little cubby holes and doors and things like that to work around. How's that changed the exhibit? Has it changed the exhibit, or has it freed it up for you a little bit?
1: I mean, we added
2: had to make our
1: so
2: own little
1: walls.
2: Cubby holes.
1: Yeah.
2: Those are the fun parts.
1: Yeah, our friends at Mesmerize, Clamateo, they helped us because they have an amazing immersive experience, but they helped us build. They built
0: walls. Love Mesmerize. I've had them on. I've been to their space. Yeah, they were your neighbors for a long time. They were.
1: But they built. We built walls to make to create these different rooms and walkways and doors. Almost got a new door up, but we were going back and forth between it. So now it's a curtain that you walk through.
2: Natalie killed my door, my secret door.
1: It was going to be too much.
2: Yeah, that's too much work. Everything is so much work.
0: Every project needs a director, you know, who finally says no.
2: But it's only 11 p.m. We can get it done by morning.
1: Oh, my God.
0: How can you crush my creative spirit?
2: Yeah, I think this year it works way better for, because we got to design the space, it works way better for the guided path aspect that we learned is very, very helpful, especially when we're having multiple groups come through. It makes it so that people aren't colliding into each other.
0: Yeah.
2: People starting at different spots. We get to control the narrative.
0: Talk to me a little bit about this guided path. What is it that, how is it that you've structured that?
2: So it's, I wish I could pull up the picture for you. It's
0: you can describe it.
2: Yeah, I have the whole site map, and it has a wiggly line that goes through that I created in our planning documents. And there's got to be like 50 different turns and curves in it, which I thought was really cool. If you're taking the guided path, and so we have the lobby where you come, you check in, and give everybody a free beverage so that they can start their experience with something
1: refreshing
2: and tactile that they can drink. And then they get led through a secret portal, which is our first misdirection. Because if you've been in our gallery before, you would go the opposite way. And so we say, nope, you're going to go through the portal, down the hallway, past the restrooms and the water fountains so that you know where those are. Right. You can come back because you can spend as much time in the exhibit as you would like once you get in. And then we lead you into the theater and show you the documentary for this year, 5-minute mini doc. And then you go through another portal of light, flashing light tunnel, and emerge into the first room, which has stage, a lot of interactive elements, activities, percussive instruments, and there's some music playing in the background. There's a performance that we had for a grand opening that's a percussion performance, and it projects like flashing lights and video on the walls as you're playing certain instruments, and you can hear that, play along with it. I don't know. Is there anything else in this room?
1: I was going to continue on.
0: Well, but it continues on. We don't want to give it all away.
2: But wait, there's more.
1: There is a path with a whole nother room with a different vibe. Yeah. As much as I'll say.
0: Okay.
2: Follow the Rainbow Road.
1: Yeah.
2: Into the actual gallery that we first had.
1: Yeah.
0: So the question then is, you said you on your map, you've got a squiggly line. Mm-hmm. Do you have anything on the floor that guides people with canes, or is this something that they can either do on their own, or there's a guide that meets them at the door and takes them around where they need to go?
1: Yeah, we have guides at the door.
0: Okay.
1: And then sometimes people come with guides, and then verbally it can be like following along the hallways. We tried to follow along as well as we could. So if you wanted to touch the wall as you went or have your cane hit the wall, you would know where to turn.
0: Okay.
1: As well. There is vinyl on some of the floor too. Not quite as upraised and tactile, but if you have some vision, you could follow that, but it's not necessary.
0: Yeah. And then in the actual exhibit, they just wander, but they're, but there's enough of a pathway that it's discernible. If someone is in there to know, I'm walking on the installation right now.
1: Exactly.
2: Okay. Yeah.
1: Yeah. You could follow along all of the walls and it will lead you still back to the same place.
0: Okay.
1: Yeah.
0: That's great. That is wonderful. So has it been easier for you this year on that level are they always a masterpiece and challenging engineering?
2: Easy is a funny word.
1: Yeah.
2: I don't think we've ever made anything easy on ourselves.
1: We didn't scale up so much. We decided to include 50 additional artists this year. I think 54.
0: 50 additional
1: artists? Yes, so we have
2: 83 total.
0: Oh, yeah, my Lord. Okay, no, it's not easy.
1: No, so we like doubled it. And this was before we even knew we had the second room. So not easier, but it is fun to be in
0: new space. Do some of these artists work in collaboration, or are they all working solo?
1: it's again, it's the six collective artists working in collaboration with the students. And then the other artists were the ones that went through that orientation with me. And we've just been, I think they had 2 months to make work.
0: Okay.
1: Yeah.
0: And so the collaborative artists, are they the same every year or do you bring in a new
1: bunch?
0: No, it's
1: an open call.
0: And are they paid or is it volunteer?
2: Mm-hmm. You get a stipend.
1: Yeah, it depends on, well, all the collective gets stipends.
0: Yeah.
1: If we're asking someone to make a piece, they get paid. If it's an exhibiting artist, then they can sell their work or we sell it for them.
0: Okay,
1: yeah.
0: That's great. So where do they go to find more information?
2: You can go to touchtheart.org to learn more.
1: Yeah, that was a beautiful way to say it.
2: Yeah, all the info is on touchtheart.org.
0: Okay,
2: yeah.
0: So that's a separate website that you operate?
2: It just forwards
1: just
2: to the
1: a
2: right
1: URL.
2: Page.
1: It's easier to understand,
0: yeah,
1: but it's our website.
0: Yeah. touchtheart.org, and there you're going to find the address. You're going to find the hours of the exhibits. Mm-hmm. You're going to find any kind of ticketing information. Do you have to register to come? How does that work?
2: Yeah, we have time slots that start every 30 minutes,
0: okay,
2: just so that we can understand how many people are coming and at what time. And the tickets are on the site through a little calendar, so you can see all of the different days that we're open.
1: Mm-hmm.
2: And they're $24 for adults and $15 for kids. And we have all sorts of group discounts because we want to see as many people there as possible to experience what we've created. So,
0: So can I ask you, if I have registered a group,
2: yeah,
0: and I can't herd my cats to get to the exhibit exactly at 2:15, what happens if I arrive at 2:30 or 2:45? Am I just
1: you're out of luck? No, just kidding. No, of course you're let in.
2: Yeah.
1: That's just again a way for us to like make sure it's not overloaded with people. But if you cannot come at your exact time, that is okay.
2: Yeah. We're flexible. Or,
0: but we're not encouraging that. This is not an encouragement for slackers.
2: This
0: out
2: is
0: there.
2: Austin. Who's going to show up on time?
0: Well, you want them to, I know, you know. And but I know that it is a way for you also to make sure if people are registering a group of folks that are deafblind, mm-hmm. do they still go through the same portal or are they going to outreach to you? Is there a way to outreach to you or do you ask for what kind of accommodations they need in the registration portal?
2: Yeah, we have emails on the website that you can reach out to and just coordinate. All we ask is like, you know, what's the number of people in the party and are there any special accommodations that you would like? Because, we can get a volunteer or have additional guides and information or easy Braille accessible. So,
0: Do you have a good Braille resource here in town?
1: I mean, TSBVI.
0: Okay.
1: We're very lucky. Yeah, yeah. They're partnered with us.
0: So you have a really nice relationship with them. Do you anything else with them? Is most of your work through Gretchen and the art school?
1: Well, Touch Arts expanded. So as of last year, we were doing some pop-up exhibitions, like at Austin Lighthouse and then the airport. So whenever we get opportunities with tactile things, even with Tribune Festival, I try to involve them because if the students want to show work or if they want to be a part of an activity that we're hosting, we go to them.
0: Yeah.
2: Yeah.
0: And they're always great in art. So it's just depending on, you know, if they have time. If you request something and they have time to create something specific for that artwork.
1: Or I go in there and I just am like, can I take this? I do that a lot. Can I take this to the airport and show it?
0: Can I take this away from you?
1: The best thing for the airport, they were doing a music exhibit. And I had gone into the class and visited Gretchen and one of those students had made the guitars filled with beads with Dill the year prior. And so I told them that those would be at the airport and they were kind of like calm and cool, like, oh, okay. And I'm like, can I go to the bathroom? And Gretchen's like, yeah. And they go in the hall and then we hear them just go, yes. And like, they were so excited. It was so, so fun.
0: That's cute.
2: Big great. Opportunities.
0: Yeah.
1: Yeah.
0: So we're coming close to the end. So I would like each of you just to tell me briefly a story from your childhood that helps to define who you are today as as an artist or a person.
2: Mm-hmm. I think I can think of one that relates to Touch the Art. I don't know if it's like a story per se, but I was very active in like theater and behind the scenes and being on crew and tech support for theater and helping out with all the documentation of it and the, making sure there's captions and the sound is good and spotlights and all of that. And also really interested in haunted houses for Halloween.
0: Okay.
2: And I feel like both of those lend themselves nicely to what we're doing with Touch the Art, because it almost does feel like a performance. Mm. Like from the time that you walk through our door till the time that you leave, it's structured enough where it, like, it's a choose your own adventure storyline, but we give you enough information about why you're here, like what you're doing. Even if you're just here for a fun time and you want to take some cool Instagram pictures, it's like there's a reason why all of this was made and you can learn from it.
0: Yeah. All right. Well, we're going to have to leave it there, Natalie. We're going to have to leave people guessing.
1: Well, that's okay. I don't need to talk about my childhood.
2: She didn't have a childhood.
0: All right. So everyone, please stay tuned. I think you did have a childhood. But the radio still screams.
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6: 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And we will be joined sometime soon by the Draculas. It's Austin. And they're kind of, Draculas by nature, nocturnal, it's a little early in their day, but they're going to be here and we're going to talk about, the new album and such. And, with that in mind, we'll go ahead and, start off with a track from the new album. This is Morning Night here on Co-op.

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2: Dracula's! Hey, George.
3: The ubiquitous.
1: glad to have you here. Of course, big fans and always glad to have a new Dracula's record.
2: Yeah, so are we.
1: And we'll be talking about that today. Just real quick, previous business. We just heard Kenny in the Fourth Dimension doing See If I Care. Took that off Back from the Grave, Volume 3. Before that, we had the Bring Him On In, The Mile Ends, covering Them. Took that from Garage Beat 66, Volume 4. And we had Thor's Hammer doing My Life from Nuggets, Volume 2, Original Artifacts from the British Empire and Beyond. And we started with the Dracula's doing Morning Night.
2: Yes.
1: Anything you want to comment about that particular song?
3: Morning Night?
2: We were just actually listening to some demos of stuff on the way over here, and that the old demo for that came out. And I think that that sort of was inspired by the band Ice Age a little bit. Maybe the nugget of the idea of that song came from Nice Age, but it's just a song about a guy who falls asleep in a porn theater.
3: As you do.
2: And wakes up and stumbles out of the porn theater in like a 70s Times Square-esque type, you know, a proper theater, and stumbles out and realizes

0: Yeah. So he's just trying to have, you know, one more.
1: One good time.
0: Yeah. And then he passes out.
2: Summer good feel time song.
0: Yeah. As only the Draculas can do.
1: Yeah, exactly. You know, that's where you begin. You know?
0: Right. As you do.
1: Beginnings and endings, really.
2: Yes. Yeah.
0: I also want to circle back to Thor's Hammer. That's a great name for a band.
1: Oh, yeah. Yeah. And
2: technically, the name of that would be Mjolnir, because that is the name of Thor's Hammer.
1: Yep. But they are from Norway. So,
2: oh, nice.
0: Mjolnir.
1: For me, that's like kind of the best, like, breakup, like, kiss off song ever, because it's like, you know, it's called My Life, and just my life will be like it was before. Like,
2: right. Yeah.
0: Like, yeah, I'm fine.
2: Yeah.
0: Like, I'm
1: okay. Fine. There's no seismic damage to my life here.
0: I'll be okay.
2: Yeah.
0: I'll be okay without you.
1: You know, and they just deliver it so subtly that I just always think it's great. So, so for the uninitiated, as you guys know, I'm very well initiated.
2: Yes, but, you are an initiate.
1: You know, but kind of, you know, Dracula's kind of conceptual. So you
0: sure.
1: know, for the new folks, you know. Kinda.
2: Well, all the songs are written from the point of view of various characters in a late 70s, early 80s, New York-esque, like a kind of cartoonish New York city in decay type metropolis, you know. So every song is written from like a different angle of somebody going through something that's usually somewhat depressing. And although we try to make them poppy and fun to listen to, but yeah. And the idea of the name the Draculas came from that movie, The Warriors. The idea is if there was a band or a gang within the movie, The Warriors, that you just never saw on screen called the Draculas. And they're not vampires. They're just guys who thought the toughest thing you could be is a Dracula.
1: Yeah.
2: Yeah.
1: See, I was going to ask you, I've been meaning to ask you this for years, if there was any influence from the Venture Brothers, you know, because Hank Venture calls vampires Draculas.
2: Yeah. Well, some of it came from... people saying Draculas. There was like, I remember there was like an SNL sketch. I think they would probably get mad if I called it a skit, but
0: I looked it up on Google. It's sketch.
2: It's sketch.
0: Yeah,
2: sketch. SNL sketch where it was making fun of comedians that have catchphrases, and one of them says, if a Dracula's chasing you, then turn around and trip the... And he says a word I can't say on radio. I don't think. Maybe you can, but I don't want to test the button. Yeah.
0: When we were going to name the record, the band, I mean, you know, every name's been taken. It was like, how about the Dracula somethings? And we were trying to think of what that something could be. And I think one of us was just like, how about just Dracula's?
2: Yeah.
0: And sort of amazed that there wasn't a band already called.
2: Yeah. We did change the C to a K.
1: Yeah.
2: So it's Draculas, because we figured the gang is too dumb to spell.
1: Yeah. Right?
2: Spell it correctly.
1: Which I always thought that was a nice touch.
0: And in the world of the Warriors, I don't know if anybody's familiar with that. It's such a cartoony version of like the New York street gangs in the late 70s, early 80s. And our concept is that the Draculas were just, they were there. They were, if you're not familiar with the movie, the spoiler alert, all New York street gangs get called to Central Park and they're going to take over New York because there's only a certain amount of cops compared to them and blah, blah, blah. Well, Draculas were there. They just weren't on camera.
2: Yes.
1: Which makes sense because they do, you know, no, the crowds and the Warriors are huge. So it's there's totally like
0: we might as well
1: 14 gangs. You never saw in the Warriors.
0: We might as well. And you know that movie spoke to both of us. We're relatively similar.
2: We're in our mid-20s.
0: Yeah, we're already mid-20s. But we're both from North Texas, about 20-30 minutes away from each other. And our idealized like, well, that must be what New York is like.
2: Yeah,
0: you know,
2: absolutely.
0: Being a kid for North Texas.
1: I was curious. First time I saw you guys was when you opened for the Dickies. Was that for your first show? Was that your first actual show? Because
2: no,
0: was that the Dracula's first show?
1: No,
2: I don't think so. We did some little shows before that, just like opening.
0: Our first show was like a

0: sideshow for Fun Fest at Beerland. It was the first show. We were wearing denim jackets or denim vests because we knew we wanted a concept for this. We knew we wanted it to be 3D, and it's in a weird way. We didn't want it to just be like a band.
1: Yeah.
0: We wanted to have a concept. We wanted to kind of play dress up and make it fantastical. And but yeah, that was the first show where we sort of, we actually went on a run with those guys because we owe a lot to the Dickies.
2: They're and especially when we started out, we were really like thinking Dickies very much. Yeah. So like guitar lines and vocal melodies and stuff like that.
1: Yeah. Absolutely. Yeah. I can hear that, you know, especially, you know, because later on we actually have sort of a like keyboard heavy punk.
0: Sure.
1: Set
2: yeah.
1: later on, and we got Water Slide in there.
2: Yeah, you know? Absolutely. Yeah,
0: absolutely. Yeah, because they went that way with like Second Coming and records like that, where it was just way more sort of synth influenced and you know, as bands, punk bands did, they sort of progressed into that, and that's kind of what we wanted to do.
1: Well, I mean, it's funny because, you know, Leonard started in prog rock bands.
0: Yeah, he sure did. He sure did.
2: Yeah.
1: It's like, yeah.
0: What a talent, that guy.
2: Yeah, that guy's voice is insane. And then he's so high, his register is so high when he's singing, but then in between songs, he's kind of talking down here like this.
0: Yeah. It's amazing. I just feel like he's such a talent that isn't, because it's the Dickies and it's cartoony and it's fun and it's showy, he doesn't sort of get the respect he deserves for being just such a talent.
1: Yeah. I remember Trouser Press had written something about, you know, no, the Dickies don't get the respect the Ramones do, because the Ramones were kind of serious.
0: Right.
2: Yeah.
1: That little bit of seriousness. And everything being a joke to the Dickies was kind of the difference. So, Mike, you had said something on socials the other day about the incredible excitement of putting out a new record, and then the
2: anticlimactic feeling of when it's actually out. Yeah, you're just so pumped up and excited. But for this record, we didn't have like a tour right around the record, or stuff just didn't line up booking wise. We'll do stuff later in the summer and in the fall, but there is just this feeling of like, and now it's out there, and now it's on people's time to get to it. Because, I mean, there's all kinds of records that I even love. I'm like, oh, cool, that's out. I'll check that out. And then it's a week before I end up getting to check it out. And I completely understand that. Yeah. But when you've worked on this thing for so long, you're just so ready for like, welcome world, I'm here, you know?
1: Yep. And I was, I had definitely been waiting, you know, because last time you were here, you told me, oh, we're working on some new Dracula.
2: Yeah.
1: So it's like, well, we need to look out for.
0: We sort of started right before pandemic. We started passing demos around because the bands, me and Mike, you know, essentially, our drummer Sam has been with us since day one. But as far as the music goes, it starts with us. And we were just passing demos around, and then the world shut down, and then the demos became sort of solace, like a way of communicating, like, hey, I came up with this today because we weren't doing anything else.
2: Yeah.
0: And something started taking shape. It really lost its shape, I could say, actually.
2: Yeah.
0: Because we were like, you know, doing things like, well, this doesn't really work with what we think is Dracula's, but we both like it, so let's just do it. And then that became its own sort of thing. And we were really so married to the demos we've been passing around, we just had the thought of, why don't we just add real drums and maybe some vocals to this, and this is the record that we've been working on this whole time.
1: So yeah, I was gonna say, you guys went Nebraska with this, right?
2: Yeah. We did go Nebraska. Absolutely.
0: That's a deep cut. But
1: you're totally right.
0: Because we got so married to it. We're like, we're not going to top
2: the
0: feeling of this. And also what it kind of meant to us both, because the world was shutting down, but we still had this, you know, between each other, and we were the only two people in the world that seemed to be in on the joke, you know.
1: And I think that comes through too, you know. I think there is a very personal level that's on this record that's not on the others, which is not you know, an insult to those records,
2: because
1: those records are great.
0: Right.
1: You know, it's just different this time, and you know, no, but still, you know.
0: Well,
1: no, I'd still say it holds up as this is Dracula's.
0: Thank you.
2: Yeah, thank you. Thank you.
0: It is kind of what we deem it to be. But also, the reviews I've been seeing are like, yeah, it's different, but it's also undeniably still this.
2: Yeah.
0: And still them. I think as soon as he sings on it, it becomes...
2: But we want to, you know, we want to grow it. We want it to be, you know, we're not trying to recreate the last record. We're making each one for us. So it's going to be what it is.
0: Yeah. I think I knew we were onto something when I'd sent him just an idea I was working on. I thought it was a little bit outlandish, but he was, it was a pandemic. So he was, I don't know what I can actually say he was on.
2: I was on edibles.
0: Mike was on edibles on his end of things. And he told me, he goes, man, I really like that. I was on edibles and I just danced around my room for the rest of the evening. So I was like, okay, I think we're onto something.
1: It definitely shows. Let's play some music.
0: And
1: man.
0: Let's get music in here, man.
1: And
0: music
1: changes let's go the world. Let's go first song on the record. Going, gone.
0: You know, it's interesting story about this. We had this music, and Mike and I had a podcast called Zach and Mike Make Three, which does not make sense. And short-lived, but it was just us talking smack to each other and to guests. And this was the actual music to that podcast that Mike eventually just added vocals to.
2: Yeah.
1: Oh, that's nice.
2: I was like, this is a song.
0: This is a song.
1: Yep. And don't let good music go to waste.
0: There you go.
1: So this is the Draculas with Going, Going, Gone, Gone here on Co-op.

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1: 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This is Rock and Roll George. 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And folks, we got the Draculas here.
2: Draculas.
3: There it is.
1: And we just heard Going, Gone, Gone. From the new album, Midnight City.
3: Going, Gone, Gone.
1: It's out in the stores. I will say the vinyl's getting to people. I got mine Saturday.
4: Nice.
1: I got mine Saturday. So.
4: Nice. We just got our own copies of the vinyl on Saturday, too.
1: Yeah.
4: So that's today driving around to record stores and stuff like that, making sure they have their stocked up and everything.
3: Midnight City.
4: Yes.
1: So, Midnight available City. In stores, folks, if you're interested.
3: We were going to name it Night City. Night City, and then we realized something was called Night
4: yeah,
3: City.
4: Yeah, and that game Cyberpunk, I think they called it Night City. I was like, we got to come up with a new title.
3: And
4: immediately just goes Midnight City. It was like, done.
1: Yeah. It's better. And actually, Night City also was, I think Ray Manzarek was in the band. And
4: oh, wow.
1: From like mid 70s, and they weren't great. And but I always remember them because Jello Biafra talks about them, the Ramones opening for them first time.
4: Oh wow,
1: the Ramones.
3: And they were
4: wow.
3: You know what, George? You're so I leave it to you. I knew you would know that because I think I knew that, and I think I thought it was so cool that we were going to rip it off anyway.
4: Yeah.
3: Until we realized it was this like video game thing. Yeah.
1: Yeah.
3: It's a cool name.
1: Yeah, exactly. I think it must be liberated.
3: I think of a saxophonist in like an alley in Night City, you know, there's like some clandestine weird stuff happening and there's a guy with a saxophone playing. Yeah. Night City.
4: Sexy song. Yeah.
3: Sexy saxophone. Yeah.
1: Yeah, yep.
3: The name of our next record is Sexy Saxophone.
1: Sexy Saxophone.
3: Saxophone. Saxophone?
1: There you go.
3: We do need more saxophone in our music, though.
4: Yeah.
3: But not like Clarence Clemens saxophone. I mean,
1: You
3: know what I mean?
1: Oh, yeah. Dirty Sonic saxophone.
3: Right.
4: Yeah.
3: Not major key saxophone.
4: Or like Rocket from the Crypt saxophones.
1: Yeah.
3: Or John Zorn.
1: Oh, yeah.
3: You know, like weird, really avant, outside, doesn't even have, no relation to the key. Exactly.
1: So one thing I was going to ask when we were talking about, the excitement versus anticlimactic, I was curious about the experience of releasing a record exactly when the pandemic ended.
4: Yeah, it was awful. I mean, it was, we had a tour and we actually had advanced copies of the record that we sold on that tour, but we were on the way home from the tour and we're like kind of been hearing about this COVID thing, but really it was like, oh, this is just like, remember swine flu? like swine flu. Got home, we're talking South by Southwest shows, what we were gonna do, and then just it was just that one day that it was, when South by Southwest was canceled, that's when we knew, okay, this is bad. This is serious.
3: Mike was patient zero for bird flu too.
4: Yes,
3: he got through that, and so we were like, oh, this will be fine. If anybody can get it, it's him.
4: Yeah. I'm immune.
3: Yeah. Mike has Ebola virus right now.
4: Yeah.
3: Actually. He was that one case that they said that.
4: Yeah.
1: One guy
4: I was on that cruise. I was on the cruise ship. I got that hantavirus.
3: Which
4: I don't even want to joke about because.
1: Well, you know,
4: it could be.
3: Yo, I got that hantavirus.
1: You know, because they really did. You know, they were making it seem like, oh, yeah. Unless they spit on you, Like, there's no way you can get that virus.
3: That's how Mike got it.
1: Wait, how are there six people now? What? You know?
3: Well, the weirdest thing about Mike is he doesn't shake hands. He just spits in your mouth.
4: Yeah, just spit in your mouth, and then you spit in my mouth, and that's my hello.
3: That's how they do it in Denton, Texas, baby.
1: Well, that was a result of the bird flu. You pick up bird behavior,
3: Denton, Texas, baby.
1: No, but I did, because I will say, as a listener, it was great to have, so annoyed there's no lyric sheet. I don't know.
4: I know. We have, there's like a fan of the band, and like him and his friends put together a their own like lyric sheet of what they thought the lyrics were and sent them to us, and it was about half and half, right?
3: That's right. You know, the good news about it though is like we were with a different label at the time that put our record out, and they paid for like a whole huge portion of the old Waterloo window for that record. You know, as my wife had taken the photos, and we were like, oh, this is great. And it was, but then everything shut down. So that photo, that advertisement for that record was up the entire year, maybe a year and a half, until Waterloo opened back up. And so we were like, well, at least we get the promotion.
1: I think I remember seeing it, because when they were doing like pickups, I'd gone by. Gone by a couple of times.
3: It's just that was a plus. But not being able to do anything for that record was absolutely awful.
4: It was no fun. So that record's kind of like our lost record at this point.
3: Hopefully,
4: so
3: maybe someday we'll get it reissued.
4: Yeah, totally.
3: That's kind of why we're trying to triple our efforts with this one is, unfortunately, I don't get to tour or do much with Dracula's on that end of things because of what I do for a living with Rise Against. But Mike always puts together a really good crew, a very good, reasonable facsimile thereof to go out and to tour the record. So,
1: Because I just thought, that is a pretty unique situation, to just, and I know, a couple of bands that were in that boat, 2020 was a weird year for that, because like there were also like a ton of bands that had announced that they were getting back together that year, and then that happened.
3: It's crazy going back in retrospect. I was thinking about it the other day. That in the big scheme of things, I was playing shows. I think Dracula's was even playing shows in the fall of 2021. So in the big scheme of things, it was a year and a few months that seemed like. I mean, at the time, I think what it was. Exacerbated by the fact that none of us knew if we were coming back at all. But if you look back on it, it was almost this kind of blip that changed the course of everything, of course. Yeah. But, we were playing shows within a shorter amount of time than what we thought.
1: Well, the weirdest thing I always find is that it really was a blip, because you find that, and actually the time you opened for the Misfits, we were at that show.
3: Oh, here in Austin?
1: No, at in L.A.
4: In L.A., we saw each other in L.A.,
3: That was really...
1: And, I was, telling people, last year, that was 3.5 years ago. Right. But that whole chunk is...
4: Totally.
3: And that was an interesting show.
4: Yeah, I stood like, side stage right next to Billy Idol and watched that whole Misfits show. Yeah. And his girlfriend, who was, a foot taller than him, was just, live streaming herself the whole time.
3: That's pretty hilarious. Right. It was pretty LA Hollywood thing.
1: Yeah. I did see Billy Idol had a nice Crimson Ghost jacket at one point.
4: Yeah.
1: That's cool. Billy's got good taste,
4: There's a great documentary on him. I can't remember what streamer, but there's a good new Billy Idol documentary that's a fun watch.
1: Because he had a show on Sirius for a while. And finding out that when he was the biggest, one of the biggest, playing arenas and stuff, that he was bringing Suicide and the Gun Club to open for him.
4: Yeah.
1: It's like,
4: Yeah, it's super cool.
1: Yeah,
4: you
1: know, it's cool. Like, yeah, you know, it's like give Billy his props. You
4: yeah.
3: Know? Yeah, yeah, absolutely,
1: yeah. Absolutely. Let's see. Let's go for another song.
4: All right,
3: let's go for another song.
1: White Off Your Nose, sound good?
4: Which one?
1: White Off Your Nose.
4: Oh, White Off Your Nose. Sure. Yeah, this one is starting to get a little heat behind it on the internet. White Off Your Nose. Yeah, it's a little lascivious, but it's a slow groove. It's a sexy groove.
3: You know, and a fun fact.
1: Could use a saxophone.
4: It could use a saxophone.
3: We recorded most of this record, like we were saying, what we did was just our own demos. This one was actually recorded 100% at Stuart Sykes here in Austin.
1: Oh, okay.
3: Grammy Award-winning producer Stuart Sykes, who actually lives very close to here, a good friend of ours, family. And we did it at his place. So we did that. You know, a handful of the songs on this record were done with Stuart. Yeah.
1: And I guess say to your to your point earlier, I like it all blends. You know, it's not you can listen to it and say, oh, that one was done in the studio.
4: Yeah,
1: that one's
4: yeah.
1: Band. You know.
3: Well, like, thank you. That means a lot.
1: It all blends.
3: Yeah.
1: So
3: because we had no idea what we were doing.
4: Yes. Yeah.
1: So this is Dracula's with White Off Your Nose here on Co-op.

0: Tune in every Monday with me, Sonic George, for Guitar Picks at 10 a.m. It's a fascinating hour of guitar appreciation, from Abercrombie to Zoller. You'll hear fan favorites, plugged and unplugged, 8-string, 12-string, resonators, forgotten classics. Dan Electro's, Fenders, Kramers, Martins, Humbuckers, Maserites. 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And of course, stay in tune.
1: Ooh. Rocky Moon actually recorded this record. He's in the chat right
2: actually,
1: now.
2: He's
3: very nice.
2: You know, I have to make a correction. This is just dork stuff that Mike called me on, and he's totally right. That was actually still our garage band, that last song. We did add new drums and vocals, I believe, at Stuart Sykes' studio. But I'm going to give credit where credit's due, and that's to us.
1: Yes.
3: Exactly.
2: We are the geniuses.
3: Don't be shy. Don't be shy. Come on. No reason to.
2: I will also readily admit that we also did not know what we were doing. So yeah. And the fact that record exists right now is pretty astounding.
3: Well, you know, I mean, that's how Bowie and Eno made their records.
2: You know?
3: They threw out the synthesizer manuals and just started pressing.
1: Yeah.
2: That is exactly what we did, actually.
3: Yeah. So, you know.
2: We are the Brian Eno and David Bowie of our time. You said
3: yes.
2: It, George.
3: I did. I'm on record. You're on record. It's out there in the ether.
2: No take backs.
3: So.
2: No take backs.
3: But if you're just joining us, we are joined by Mike Wiebe, Zach Blair of the Draculas.
1: Draculas!
2: How's it going?
3: Going. And we just heard White Off Your Nose from brand new album, Midnight City. And as we were saying, it's like you kind of get the idea, but anything to add?
1: No, that's, I think if you imagine what white could you be getting off someone's nose, it's that white.
3: Yeah.
2: She likes whipped cream.
3: She's
2: like ice cream cone.
3: She's a clown.
2: That's what it is.
3: Not into the clown thing. Let me what?
1: Yeah. Clown powder is what it's talking about.
2: With Dracula's, it's characters. So it's you can let your the good thing is Mike is in my opinion, and I'm bragging about Mike, is he's a great lyricist. So if you give somebody that's already good at lyrics, and then you say like you're a character, and he's not even the same character in every song.
3: Oh yeah.
2: So there's different perspectives. There's different street hustlers and prostitutes and people that occupy this
3: boardhouse wives.
2: Yeah.
1: Yes.
2: This fictitious concept.
1: Yeah.
2: And so I imagine for him as a lyricist, which I'm not, it you know, opens up this entire world, which is, this thing has been a concept since day one. I always appreciated that when it wasn't just music, there was all this other stuff you could sort of pay attention to or get nerdy about or whatever it might be.
3: And that's actually when I was making questions, I found myself like I have to limit my nerdiness on some of this.
1: Yeah.
3: Because like Wendy and I used to, like we would discuss Dracula's lore. Going through the lyrics sheets.
2: That means a whole lot, because that's exactly what, you know, the whole thing was.
1: Yeah, but also want each song to be a jam where you don't need to know full backstory to enjoy a song.
3: Oh, they definitely stand on their own.
2: I remember Peter Gabriel and the Genesis stuff in the 70s, and this is getting very dorky, he would do whole songs in other character voices.
3: Oh, yeah.
2: And I always just thought that was so genius, you know, because it's not even Peter Gabriel singing now. It's this whole thing that he, you know, this whole concept. And for me, any guy, if you go on stage and dress in normal clothes and just play the songs as, you know, whatever, and peace and love, but, you know, anybody can kind of do that. You learn a bar chord and you can go play a song. I always thought it was cooler when a band had a lot more, you know, merchandise sense or a lyric sense or a concept sense.
3: That's definitely something I've always appreciated about you guys, you know, because as a huge fan of Devo and Debbie Harry once actually made the observation that the Ramones were actually the best conceptual art band.
1: Yeah,
2: absolutely.
1: Yeah,
3: you know? It's like you're right. You know, I mean, they had a look.
1: I love that. Have you ever heard that tape of like it's Lou Reed and somebody else geeking out of the first Ramones album?
3: Oh yeah, Danny Field.
1: Danny Field. And they're just like Lou Reed's just like I can't beat this. This is just this is just too much, man. This is too perfect.
3: Yeah, yeah. And so it does lead kind of into a question I had about the writing process is, do you, for something like this, and maybe we already accidentally covered this, but do you have like, I don't know if I want to say a plot sketch, but maybe just kind of like, who are the characters going to be on this record or you make like an observation at some point and are like, hey, you know, this could fit into a Dracula's record.
1: Yeah.
3: Yeah,
1: I think, you know, like hearing what a song sounds like, and then coming up with the melody and the vibe of that, well, that's going to kind of pick out which character is going to go where. And, yeah, and there's sometimes like a little scope to the album of like, okay, these are the new characters that I want to talk about and what their stories are. And then sometimes it's like, and I'm going to revisit characters from the last album and see what they're up to right now. And that's kind of, but it's all like tactile feel of like, okay, this is what this needs to be. Okay. You know, like, this song feels this way. This is going to be about this type of person.
2: You've also kind of retrofitted concepts to fit into the world as well. Maybe it was something you already thought about and then been able to be like, oh, well that fits because of this and this and this.
1: Yeah.
2: Our live feed is there's no sound in our live feed.
1: Okay, well,
2: sorry,
1: whatever.
2: George. Yeah. There's no sound in our live feed. Anyway.
3: No problem.
2: I'll let Mike figure that out. Go ahead.
3: KOOP.org, folks. You can catch it.
2: KOOP.org, folks. Come on.
3: Yeah. Or 91.7.
2: Come on, do it.
3: If you're in Austin.
2: There you go.
3: It is such a rich tapestry because, you know, I was definitely like, going through the lyric sheet, which there is one for Midnight City.
2: There is one for that, thankfully.
3: Yep, a very cool one. And, you know, thank it's you. like, hey, okay, Venus, there's a Venus Retreat.
1: Oh, that's crazy. Totally.
2: That's crazy you remember that. Yeah. That was a song that was on the Raw Wave record that we just sort of kind of forgot about. And then But it's I love the perspective of that song.
1: Yeah, I mean, I definitely want to keep in mind some of the spaces in the stories of the song, like Cafe Hiroshima or Terminal Amusements and Venus Retreat, and keeping, you know, name all these places so people can pop up in there and do their dirty business.
2: Yeah. I mean, you might hear from Pretty Tommy again at some point.
1: You might have a lot
2: of other people. Yeah,
3: that is always good.
2: Yeah.
3: Let's see.
2: We had to tell somebody the other day that we actually have filmed our ritual to become a Dracula, and it's in one of our videos.
1: Yeah, it's in the Fashion Forward video.
2: That's how you get a medallion. If you watch that video, exactly. Yeah.
3: I ordered mine from Anxious and Angry, but I can't. Yeah,
2: that's true.
1: Yeah,
2: you got to get the ones that are blessed, though.
1: Yeah,
2: The blessed ones are the ones you want.
3: Yeah,
2: that's for sure.
3: Let's see. Learn the Curve. Anything?
1: What's that?
3: Learn the Curve.
1: Yeah, I mean, I think that's the song. It's about figuring out the exact right amount of drugs to do so you don't pass out, but so that you also feel something. So there's a learning curve to it.
3: Yep. Education, folks.
2: Education. Yeah. That's what it's all about, man. That's what it's all about.
3: That's what it all comes down to. So this is Dracula is from the new album, Midnight City. This is Learn the Curve here on Co-op.
2: This intro by Mike.
1: What?
2: Intro by Mark Ryan.
1: Yeah.

0: points to me.
1: Wrong mic there. 91.7 KOOP, also heard of KOOP.org. This is Rock and Roll George. You're listening to The Radio Still Screams, and we just heard the Draculas doing Learn the Curve from the new album, Midnight City. And, of course, we are joined by the Draculas, Mike Wiebe, Zach Blair.
2: Dallas.
1: Draculas. Happy to have them here.
2: Dallas.
1: And so we're going to shift gears a little, play some other folks, but influential, as we've already discussed, actually, oddly
2: yes.
1: enough. But coming up on the Ramones song of the week, and
3: nice.
1: There's definitely a heavier synth influence on this album compared to the prior ones.
2: You know, there's a fun fact about Ramones with Draculas. Draculas started out, Mike and I had the genius idea of doing a Ramones tribute, but like the Ramones tribute called Remones, R-E-M-O-N-E-S, which I can't believe it hasn't ever been done.
1: That's surprising, yeah, because that's one I have
2: right,
1: not seen.
2: We were
1: actually.
2: Taking photos of them and trying to exactly replicate the stuff they wore. We were going to pretty much just do the It's Alive live record. And I mean, to the point where Mike was... You know, it was a part of the whole thing, getting the stage banter, the misstep in the beginning where Dee Dee almost starts and then he doesn't. That's how it started. And then I can't remember one day, I think it was maybe Mike was like, well, I have this song I wrote. I don't think it's right for the Riverboat Gamblers. What do you guys think? And that's just what started it all. I mean, I had a fair share of stuff too that I was like, oh, this would be so cool with Mike singing. But it wasn't about that. It was like, we were just going to do this thing, Ramones, and see where we could go with it. So we're like, there's no real great Ramones tribute. We were like, we need to be attention to detail and really sell it. And then
3: we probably would have made more money if we did that.
2: Absolutely. Well, because, you know, we have this tall, skinny singer that's also an actor that could, you know, he was taking it on as a role and we were... Sorry.
1: Move the button on me.
2: You know, not just some Party City stuff we were going to get the real things made and have somebody really study it. And so we were really going to try to sell it, but then we got sidetracked.
1: Yeah, and that is a great concept, but I'm glad what it brought. I'm very happy with how it's turned out.
3: Me too.
1: In the long run,
2: me too.
1: Know?
2: Me too. That's well.
1: No,
2: we might revisit it though at some point.
1: Although it is funny, I don't know. Do you guys do you know about the Parasites album? A covering It's Alive.
3: Huh? No, I don't know that.
1: Okay, that one is brilliant. And actually, former co-op DJ Dan Kofer was drummer for the Parasites for a while.
3: Oh, wow.
1: Yeah. But what they did, instead of just, you know, just covering, they covered It's Alive, but they covered the Japanese version of It's Alive.
3: Oh, wow.
1: And they went with the lyrics... From the Japanese version of It's Alive,
2: that's much harder.
1: Where they, you know, like, because I think legally everything has to have a lyric sheet in Japan something. And so if the American company doesn't send the lyrics, they just have somebody listening
2: and writing
1: it down. And so, like, the lyrics are so wrong.
3: I love that.
1: And so they, you know, because like on Pinhead, it's like C-U-F-E.
3: Yeah.
1: Everyone's accusing me.
3: You know, that's crazy about the Parasites because I think my first guitar was a gift and it was like a Squire, you know, Fender Squire. But the first guitar I ever bought with my own money that I saved up a bunch for was from a guy who played guitar in the Parasites for a couple tours. This guy named Brett, I forget his last name, but I bought a black Gibson L6S from him.
2: Oh.
3: And I still have that guitar.
1: Oh,
3: I mean,
1: it's, cool.
3: Yeah, I mean, it's like a 70s guitar, but I bought mine from him probably 25 years ago at least. Yeah.
2: Yeah, but that album is so. I mean, the stage banter, the you know, after eating that chicken vindaloo, I want to be well. Yeah. We were doing it all. You know, we got to the point. It was funny because we got to the point to where we were running the entire record with all the stage. We were doing it, and then Dracula's sort of came
1: out. Dracula's were born.
2: Yeah, Dracula's were born. Yeah.
1: Yep. I think in the long run that they would appreciate it too.
3: Yes.
1: But so we're gonna go. Remote song of the week, although I do need to remind you that you are currently listening to
0: KOOP HD1 HD3 Hornsby.
1: Thank you, Magic
2: good,
1: Voice.
2: Good
1: and job. And as I said, we're kind of doing keyboard based punk here, and so we go to Too Tough to Die. This is Ramones with Howlin' at the Moon, sha la la, here on Co-op.

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1: K-O-O-P, also heard at KOOP.org. This is Rock and Roll George. You're listening to the Radio Still Screams, and we just heard from Canada the Point Sticks doing the marching song. That from their first full-length Perfect Youth. We don't play that version as much. It's not, you know, no, the original recording's a little better, but that one's still really great.
2: There's so many great bands from Canada.
1: Oh, yeah, yeah.
2: So many great bands from Canada.
1: Yeah, yeah, yeah. And that one's very overlooked. I was glad we had that Power Pop Festival here in about 2008, and Point Sticks played that. And so I was like, you know, really glad to be able to get to see the Point Sticks.
2: Dracula should have played that.
3: Yeah.
1: That would have been fun. That was a couple, you know, like I said, about 2008, you know, so... So, but that would have been a good gig.
2: Oh, actually,
1: I mean,
2: that's
1: was
2: before we got together.
3: Yeah,
1: that was because you know, Nikki Corvette, the Boys, you know. But I will say it was weird because I did get two cigarette burns at that.
3: Oh wow, you know?
2: that's a sign, like, of a great festival, you know, though, I think.
1: Yeah.
2: Your ears are blown out and you have cigarette burns.
1: You know, it's like,
3: now
1: you
3: just get vape burns.
2: Yeah, your feelings are hurt. You don't know where one of your shoes are.
1: But you're not as mad because of the fruity aromas.
3: You down. Yeah. Cinnamon smells.
2: Mike only vapes blueberry crumble.
3: Blueberry crumble.
2: Blueberry crumble.
1: Before that, we had from Ohio, the Rubber City Rebels doing Such a Fool. From their split with Bizarros originally, but you can find it collected on Retired. Before that, we had the Dickies doing Water Slide from the first album, The Incredible Shrinking Dickies. And we start off with the Ramones doing Howlin' at the Moon, Sha-la-la, from Too Tough to Die. That one, although we were talking about producers, but actually Dave Stewart of Eurythmics actually produced that one.
3: Oh, wow.
2: I don't think I knew that.
1: Yeah.
2: Wow.
1: Yeah, and actually keyboards are Ben Montench from
2: From
1: Tom Petty and
2: the Heartbreakers. Really? Yeah. And I definitely didn't know that.
1: Yeah.
2: Wow.
1: Yeah.
2: Ben Montench.
1: Ben Montench played on something else really surprising recently. I can't remember what it was.
2: What a great musician.
1: Yeah. It was just like really? On that record?
2: Right.
1: Like it seems punk adjacent, but I cannot for the life of me remember what it was right now. So let's see. We got about 10 minutes left. I will turn to you see what we play.
3: Okay.
1: Next. Zach, I brought a nice selection of black metal with me today.
2: Thank you very much.
1: Today.
3: That's Zach's department.
2: Let me see
3: not
2: what you
3: mine.
2: Got. Let me see what you got. Let's see what you got there, George.
1: Yeah.
2: I will judge. Oh, Hellhammer, which is pre-Celtic Frost. Okay, you got Venom, of course. Mm-hmm. The Midnight stuff is so good.
1: Oh yeah,
2: I love it.
1: Yeah, I do love Midnight.
2: Actually, what the hell? Oh, okay.

0: You know what? Let's go
1: I kind of know what's like FCC friendly, so I might have to pick something else just because of that.
0: I hear
1: you.
0: I hear you.
1: So, but you know.
0: You know, I would say let's go with Venom. Welcome to Hell. But let's go with Hellhammer because, you know, it's kind of where it all started, really. I mean, you know, Venom, Hellhammer.
1: Yeah.
0: And Bathory, I guess you could say, was sort of the ground zero of black metal. But let's go with anything off the Hellhammer record. I'm in.
1: Okay. I'm in. Okay. Okay. Then that will, as I said, because I know what's what on this record.
0: I think as a kid, you know, the benefit of being sort of the hindrance and the benefit of being from Texas, and Mike and I have both talked about this, and we sort of bonded about this, is that if you were a weirdo kid, you just wanted to upset people with, like, your appearance or with what you listened to. You just didn't want to do anything the way the jocks did it. And we're both from really small northern Texas towns. And for me, it was, okay, that shirt has an upside-down cross on it. I'm in.
2: Yeah.
0: And I didn't, you know, we weren't from either coast, so we didn't have the benefit of being aligned to some scene. Like, you're from the East Coast, you're into New York hardcore. Yeah. Or you're from the West Coast, you're into skate rock and skate punk from Southern California. So for us, or for me, I was like, I got into Black Flags My War the same day I got into Slayer, Rain, and Blood. So it was,
1: absolutely.
0: You know,
1: absolutely.
0: It was all the same thing to me.
1: And same thing in San Antonio. Yeah, too,
0: sure,
1: know,
0: sure.
1: Like, you know,
0: it's San Antonio's big into metal.
1: Yeah. But you know, like you know, you could hear the, you know, the DRI and Slayer in this later.
0: Absolutely.
1: And DRI, you know,
0: same,
1: like, so
0: yeah.
1: A lot of people.
0: Great reference,
1: you know.
0: There, DRI for sure. You know, because DRI had metal and they had punk.
1: Yeah.
0: But San Antonio had S.A. Slayer.
1: Yep, yep. Yep, yep. I have records from both Slayers.
0: So. Oh yeah, it's great.
1: But so we're gonna hear Hellhammer, Third of the Storms, Evoked Damnation here on Co-op.
0: Do it.

0: 91.7 KOOP, also heard at KOOP.org. This is Rock and Roll George. You're listening to The Radio Still Screams, and we are joined by Mike and Zach from the Draculas. And that was Zach's pick there. Third Storms Evoke Damnation from Hellhammer.
1: And you know, a fun fact, sorry to interrupt. My first show, my dad took my brother and I to, so we lived in Sherman, Texas, about an hour away from Dallas. Celtic Frost, Exodus, and Anthrax.
0: Oh, wow.
1: Yeah, it's like 87 or something like that.
0: That's a hell of a first show.
1: That was a great first show. Great first show. Anyway, yeah. So, fun fact.
0: Yeah, that is a good one. Yeah. And so we're just about out of time. DJ Mark, a.k.a. DJ Space Cadet, or Jam Up and Jelly Tide, come up next with Ear Candy 2.0. And we'll leave with Midnight City. It's, you know, record
2: it's
0: available out. In stores.
2: It's available out. Now. You know, I'm literally driving around Austin making shirts in all the record stores today. So hit your favorite record store if you want to.
0: Exactly.
1: If you would
0: happen
1: to.
0: If you're interested and you've enjoyed what you've heard, then.
2: Yeah,
0: you know,
2: just, I think record shopping in general, not for any particular band, is a good thing to do. And it feels nice. It's been nice just walking into record stores today.
0: Yep. So, I'll leave with a band I feel kind of has some similarities with you guys. In fact, actually, I got the vinyl of this record, the same. Like the same day I got Terminal Amusements, actually.
2: Oh, nice.
0: But the Wanderers.
1: Never heard of them.
0: Oh, the Wanderers are Stiv Bader's with Sham 69.
2: Wow.
0: You know?
1: Wow.
0: And they sound like neither. Like, the British press, you know, were like, oh, these guys are just going to sound like Sham 69 with Stiv Bader singing. And then they sounded nothing like that.
2: Yeah.
0: And they were like, you guys don't sound like we thought you were.
2: Right.
0: Because that's a British press, but
1: I think people that know my stuff and Mike's stuff wouldn't think that Dracula's would sound like it does. So that's a good
0: exactly.
2: A good thing.
1: Yeah, I think it's
2: the way
1: a
2: you
1: thing.
2: Want it to be.
1: I think absolutely.
0: So this is the Wanderers with Ready to Snap, and we'll see you next week.
1: Thank you for having us, George.
2: Yes.
0: Glad, you know, door's always open.
1: All right. Thank you, buddy.
2: Excellent.

0: All right, you kooky kitties and dirty dogs. What an amazing episode of The Radio Still Screams. Always great to see amazing Austin musicians and hear them live on the air at Co-op Radio. If you don't know about Dracula's and Riverboat Gamblers, you better ask somebody or get yourself to places that you can hear great music. I'm certainly inspired now. Next up, here on Co-op Radio, is Ear Candy 2.0. Can you dig it? I knew that you could.
1: You know, dancing is a part of life. It's one of the thrills of young America.
2: 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A lot of people are against it. 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

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My name is Mark Fort, a.k.a. DJ Jam Up and Jelly Tight. I don't care what you call me. As long as you call me and as long as you tune in to Co-op Radio. We appreciate you. We love you. I've got about 90 minutes and some change, give or take, of music pulled especially for you. But a heads up, if you are driving anywhere near Airport Boulevard in the Co-op Studios and north of Airport between 38th Street and I-35, well, be aware that the road is shut down currently. Right at exactly 3911, there was a very bad crash there that they are still cleaning up. So be careful out there on the roads if you're near Co-op Studio. And actually, if you're on the South Mopac Express Service Road, southbound in Monterey Oaks Boulevard as the cross street, there's also a little messy accident there as well. Okay, y'all be safe out there. Please be safe out there. And let's let some brand new music from Mike D get you on your way to where you are going ever so safely as you listen to Ear Candy 2.0 on Co-op Radio.

Hop Radio celebrates events of cultural and historical significance. In May, we recognize May Day, also known as International Workers' Day. While May 1st has roots in ancient seasonal traditions, its modern meaning comes from the labor movement and the ongoing fight for fair wages, safe conditions, and dignity on the job. Those demands were met with resistance and often violence, but they led to real change. The 8-hour workday, child labor laws, and workplace protections that many still rely on today. That work continues. The federal minimum wage of $7.25 an hour is unchanged since 2009, while the cost of living rises. Gender equity and immigration policy remain deeply tied to how work and workers are valued in this country. Throughout May, Co-op highlights music and public affairs programming that reflect the voices, histories, and struggles of working people. More info about May Day at koop.org.

She is still after her last relation, a classic case of father fixation. Daddy was good, daddy was just, daddy was God, in dad you could trust. So when you were bad, he knew what to do. But now that

The Experts with Shang-A-Lu Boogaling, Big Mama, here on KOOP 91.7 FM, KOOP.org, Ear Candy 2.0. You know what it is. We do this every Monday from 4:30 to 6. Also in this set, you heard The Quick with No No Girl, as well as Queen's amazing Hammer to Fall. And we started off with brand new music from Mike D of the Beastie Boys. First new music from any Beastie Boy in going on since the early aughts. No, don't quote me on that, but in a long time, over a decade, that is for certain. I dig it. I like that he's switching it up, but you know, his eclectic production and eclectic taste are all in there too. Of course, you heard one of the many theme songs that we love to put on. That was Bow Wow Wow's version of I Want Candy. The great song written by the Strangelovs. And speaking of the Strangelovs, next up is a Danish / Brazilian band. It's a married couple. The singer is Brazilian. The drummer is Danish. They live in Denmark. They're called the Corettes. They come through Austin quite a bit, but I last ran into them in Osaka last fall, and they hooked me up with 7-inch, and blowing my mind, they had Richard Goddard from the Strangelovs mix this 7-inch, mix this song. This is not brand new, but new-ish from the Corettes, the fabulous Corettes. This one is called Keep Dancing. And you're hearing it right here, right now on Ear Candy 2.0.

The vibrations are great, and it isn't just the music. This is one scene everybody digs. People turning on to music and joining the crowd with peace in their hearts and moving along.

0: brand new music from Basement here on Ear Candy 2.0 on Co-op Radio. That one was called Dead Weight. And yes, they have put out their first new release in about 8 years. And I'm here for it. They rock. You know, if you listen to the show, I love some music that is going to rock the interior of your organs. And when you turn it up loud, your fluids start moving around. Not everybody loves this, but I love it. That's why I love seeing My Bloody Valentine too. I hope you enjoy it too. And I hope you have it turned up today. They'll be here on October 17th at Stubbs, right on Red River in the Red River Cultural District. Also in the set, we heard Little Sister. That's Sly Stone Production producing his sisters and bandmates. Well, himself and as his bandmate and his sisters. And that was called You're the One on Sly's Stoneflower record label. Also, another rocker in there, the Ugly Beats, Austin's own Ugly Beats. That was a live version of the Easy Beats, I'll Make You Happy. And that came out on a comp in 2011. I don't even know how I got a copy of that. But I'm grateful because it rocks. And Ugly Beats have such great taste in the covers that they decide to do. If you have never seen them, well, you are in for a treat whenever you do. I'm sure they have a show coming up soon. Before that, the Corettes doing Keep Dancing and Shingaloo Boogaling Big Mama from the prior set. If you missed anything, you can always go over to coop.org, that's koop.org, and click on the show schedule. Roll over to Ear Candy 2.0 and you'll see 2 weeks of archives of this show, and that goes for all the shows here on Co-op Radio. We got 2 weeks of archives of shows. So if you missed anything, or you heard about a show, or you just wanted to check out a show that you are curious about, just go over to coop.org and spin the roulette wheel. Pick something you've never heard before. You will be in for a treat, because all of our programmers, DJs, and hosts are essentially musicologists in the various genres and subgenres that they're into. Myself, not amongst those. I'm just a nerd who loves music. Definitely not a musicologist. Okay, speaking of coop.org, if you go down to scroll down to the bottom of the page, you'll see upcoming co-op events. We had a great one this past weekend with Democracy Now!'s Amy Goodman and a brand new film about her called Steal This Story, Please. That was amazing. We are so appreciative of Amy being Amy, coming from, you know, getting her start in community radio in New York City. She made sure to make this screening we had yesterday a benefit for Co-op Radio. So we appreciate Amy. Well, she's probably out of town now, but Amy, wherever you are, message through the ether. We appreciate you at Co-op Radio, and we're happy to be the Austin home of Democracy Now. Also, yes, on the co-op, I'm winding it down here. Also on the co-op events page, at the bottom of the home page, you'll see our monthly DJ night at Community Garden. You'll see the next one coming up on June 4th. And you'll see our co-op DJ night at Brew and Brew. That one is going to be fun too. That one's going to feature Cool Kel from Audubon, DJ Becker from The Geography of Sound, and the one and only Jay Robillard of The Lounge Show. So, you know what to do. 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
0: 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Write us in if we're not on the ballot. I haven't even looked, but yes, Co-op Radio has you, and we appreciate it when you have us. 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

Astrid knows. Vote Astrid Gilberto if you can. That was her with Take It Easy, my brother Charlie, here on Co-op Radio, KOOP.org, 91.7 FM. Also in this set, you heard the Ravenettes with Boys Who Rape Should All Be Destroyed. I endorse the Ravenettes' message in that song, destroy them all. But I'll also say that, you know, the views expressed here are not necessarily the views of Co-op Radio or its board of directors, volunteers, member staff, or underwriters. You know, some people probably are not as vigilant, but on Ear Candy 2.0, we are vigilant about such things. Also in this set, you heard Cornelius with Mic Check, as well as Judah with Yellow Dash, and started off with Soul Brother Clifford from the Equals. So we start off with Soul Brother Clifford and ended with Take It Easy, My Brother Charlie. I absolutely planned that because that's what happens. That's the synergy of Ear Candy 2.0. Thanks for listening to Co-op Radio. Thanks for tuning in. And if you have never done it and you love Co-op Radio, always know to get this little train up the hill. 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It can be a dollar. It can be whatever feels right to you. We appreciate you. And thanks for appreciating us. Okay, that was the shortest bit of underwriting I have ever heard. That was supposed to be a promo for This Way Out, but in the computer it says that promo is only 2.2 seconds. So something, the little gremlins, they have done something in the computer. So I'll make a note of that. But yes, we do carry an amazing program called This Way Out. And since the promo didn't work, maybe I can tell you about it. It's going to run tomorrow from 1:30 to 2 p.m. And it is the only internationally syndicated weekly LGBTQ radio program. 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

0: 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I don't even really know where I am.
1: I have friends everywhere. 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

Little blue-eyed soul from Robert Palmer. Looking for clues here on KOOP 91.7, KOOP.org. Also in the set, you heard Super Drag with So Insincere. Irma Franklin talking about Big Boss Man and Twisterella from Ride. And that this last set kind of was really the heart of the show, which is alternating between rock and soul in rock and soul, whether it's modern rock or old soul or everything in between. My name is Mark Fort, here with you for another 18 minutes or so before DJ Photon comes on with full blast. So keep it locked here to your favorite community powered radio station. And you'll continue to hear great music all evening long. And heads up, we do switch over to our HD signal and over to our streaming signal at koop.org. We're always there, but we switch over from the FM officially at 7 p.m. Where at 7, you can hear Brother Pedro Gatos's Bringing Light into Darkness. Okay, here's some light for you. This is Fisherman from the Congos here on you. Yeah, you said it. You got it. Ear Candy 2.0 on Co-op Radio.

I'm sure you recognize that Lennon classic done by Johnny Harris on his amazing, amazing album from 1970, year of my birth, called Movements. Also in there, you heard Johnny C., the fantastic Johnny C., doing Let's Do It Together, as well as the Congos with Fisherman, and then, you know, we can run it all the way back, but we don't have time, so you can just always go over to koop.org and check out the Ear Candy 2.0 page, and you'll see the list in the archives, and not just for Ear Candy 2.0, but for all the shows. My name is Mark Fort. I am out of here. And you are still here, and you're going to stay, because DJ Photon and Full Blast is coming up next in about 2 minutes, so don't you go anywhere. I'll see you same bat time, same bat channel next week. Until then, be safe in those streets. A little MBV for some exit music today. Y'all be safe out there.

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Macy Gray with Everybody. That's off a record Big, largely produced by Will.i.am, and I love the production on that record. It is lush, it is bouncy, it is groovy and hard-hitting. Very, very cool, and of course, excellent lyrics and melodies coming at you from Macy Gray herself. Very, very good stuff. Press D'Amico in front of that with Easy Life. That was a single from 2019, just a few years, I think, before they broke up, I want to say in, 2023 or 2024-ish. Another one of those great heavy British rock bands I loved in the 21st century that has unfortunately broken up, but who knows? I don't know. It hasn't. Maybe they'll reassemble themselves for some future output. It would be great to hear more from those guys. Love those angular guitar riffs and three-part harmonies and double kick drums and the whole deal. Black Holly's up top with Gloomy Monday Morning. And if you had a gloomy Monday morning, well, I hope it's improved throughout the day and that your evening is going a lot better. And, you know, you're in the right place because even if you had a gloomy Monday morning, well, it's time for Full Blast on 91.7 FM, Austin's Community Radio. And streaming everywhere at coop.org, I'm DJ Photon. This is my show, and I'm here to entertain you until 7 p.m. So I hope you'll stick around. I've got fun stuff to play for you. Coming up, Queens of the Stone Age. I've got new music from Good Tiger. I've got some Tame Impala, some Lady Hawk. I don't want to say too much more because I'm not really into the whole teasing ahead thing. I like the shows to unfold somewhat surprisingly. So just wanted to give you a little bit of an idea of what's to come while keeping most of it up my sleeve, so to speak, although I am wearing short sleeves in the studio, so I'm not really sure literally that I have anything up my sleeves, but you get what I mean, metaphorically speaking. So I'm here to play music on Full Blast, and that's what we do here, and I'll have some station business and some other things to mention later on in the program, but we'll keep it rolling right now with some good heavy riffs and some good heavy grooves and some good big juicy hooks and that kind of stuff, the sort of thing that you tune in to Full Blast for. Like I said, I'm DJ Photon, and this right here is Queens of the Stone Age.

0: Aloe Black, Love is the Answer. Oh, that's so true. What a beautiful song. I love that sweet, heavy groove. Man, great lyrics, heartfelt, everything, and just, oh, man, big juicy hooks. Great stuff. That's from Lift Your Spirit. That's his album from 2013. It's a great record all the way through. Love the songwriting and production on that one. You know, if you're like me and dig the kind of artsy, progressive side of modern soul, that's a great record. Love it. Tame Impala in front of that with Elephant off Lonerism, actually from around the same time. A lot of 21st century music on this show, as usual. I do occasionally venture into the 70s, 80s, and 90s, but usually it's 100% 21st century, and tonight's edition, no exception. So Tame Impala there, rocking out on Elephant. Love that record, and I love the one before it. That's from Lonerism, like I said, and I think Inner Speaker is the one that was right before it with Solitude is Bliss and I don't know, whatever. Those are just a great record. I'm not going to just name songs for the sake of naming songs. That information is all online. Kylie Minogue with Like a Drug off X, a great record that she made all the way from Australia, the beautiful and talented Kylie Minogue. Yeah, X is really good, really kind of nice 80s style discotheque record, pretty much all the way through. And again, just really, really carefully crafted songs and beautiful production, beautiful vocals from Kylie Minogue. And Queens of the Stone Age up top with Go With the Flow. That's off Songs for the Deaf, which was really kind of their commercial breakthrough. They had two records before that. They had their self-titled debut in the late 90s. I feel like I sometimes see that listed as 98 and sometimes 99, but 98 sounds right. And then they put out R in the year 2000, and then Songs for the Deaf. And that's the first record with Dave Grohl on it. And I think Nick Oliveri was on there and then took a break and then came back later. Kind of the rotating stable of musicians there, Queens of the Stone Age, led by Josh Homme, distinctive songwriter, vocal stylist, and of course guitarist. Very, very cool stuff there from Queens of the Stone Age. Hey, it's Full Blast coming at you. 91.7 FM, Austin's Community Radio, coop.org, streaming everywhere worldwide. Very exciting. And a great show from Mark, as usual. Ear Candy 2.0. Delicious episode. You can catch that there at coop.org, as well as previous episodes of this show or any show there on the full schedule for the week. We've got NPA, that's News and Public Affairs, and we've got specially curated musical programs such as this one in Ear Candy 2.0, and you can catch the most current episode as well as the week before. Very, very cool there. Very cool feature at coop.org. And, of course, the full schedule is just great to check out because it does differ from week to week. There's some programs that are on once a month. It's complicated. It's organic, and it's definitely worth checking out when you have a moment. For instance, you've got The Dark End of the Streets every Tuesday at 11 a.m., 11 a.m. to 12 p.m. That is Down Home Southern Soul from the heyday of Memphis, Nashville, and Muscle Shoals. Very, very cool. Some of my favorite music of all time. It's got, we're talking 60s and 70s. We're talking core artists like Joe Tex, Joe Simon, Solomon Burke, Otis Redding. The list goes on. We're talking Stax. We're talking Muscle Shoals. You get the idea. Really great stuff. Some of the best music of the 21st century there. The Dark End of the Street every Tuesday from 11 a.m. to 12 p.m. Just wanted to mention that while I'm talking about coop.org and the full program schedule for the week, because that's what I do while I'm here. I'm DJ Photon. This is my show, Full Blast, and you're listening to 91.7 FM Austin's Community Radio. That is KOOP.org on the interwebs, which is very exciting. As I mentioned before, I've got some station business coming up as well. I think I'm going to try to take care of that right this minute. So just hang with me, and I will be right back after these brief messages.
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0: 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This is KOOP, and I'm here until 7. I'm glad you're listening. Hope you hang out. Got some fun stuff still to come on this program, so we're going to get back to the music right now, I guess. I think it's time. It feels right. I'm just going to go with it. This is Jungle.

Faye Comedo with A Different World off Behind the Bright Lights. Such a great record. Another one of my favorite heavy rock bands that broke up within the last 2 or 3 years. Lady Hawk from all the way from New Zealand entertaining us with Black, White, and Blue off her wonderful record Anxiety, and Jungle at the top of the set with Us Against the World from the record Volcano back in 2023. I think that might actually still be their most recent release. Hey, it's Full Blast. I'm DJ Photon. This is 91.7 FM, Austin's community radio, streaming everywhere at coop.org. Thank you so much for tuning in. I got to keep the music pumping here because we are running out of time. This is The Bird and the Bee, otherwise known as Inara George and Greg Kirsten. 91.7 FM, Full Blast.

Good Tiger, as promised. The song is Beehive. The new album is The Most Negative Day of the Year, and it's really good. I'm still unpacking it myself, but I got a handful of bangers already on high rotation in the ride, so that is working for me. Amber Simone in front of Good Tiger with Trashed My Heart off the single of the same title. That's just some good new school disco, if you ask me. I hope you guys enjoyed that. It is definitely something I enjoy. And The Bird and the Bee at the top of the set with a tune called Man off their record, Please Clap Your Hands. That's Inara George and 9-time Grammy winner Greg Kurstin, if you can believe that. Really phenomenal success there from Greg Kurstin and all his different projects over the years. Bird and the Bee, still probably my favorite one, however. This has been Full Blast. I am about done for the evening, and you should stick around for Bringing Light into Darkness with your host Pedro Gatos coming up at 7. I am DJ Photon, and I've had so much fun playing these tunes for you tonight. Thank you so much for tuning in and hanging out with me. I got one more coming your way right now before we say goodnight, goodnight, and I think you're going to enjoy it. If you like the funky side of this show, I think you're going to like this tune. It's the Motet. Something Better. Happy Monday. Be good to yourselves and be good to each other. 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